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Biggers on this program. Lucy Biggers is a former climate activist who woke up. She realized she was dead wrong about that. And now she's out there. She's telling the truth and being canceled left and right. But we had to talk about the fact that some deputy mayor or somebody in Paris, France, has come out to say that the United States, having air condition, we're the

0: Where did he play? Mark who? 833-JOE-PAGS. 833-563-7247. JoePags.com. There's a lot more to come. We'll make sure that we outline some of the other rulings in the Supreme Court. Plus, Mark Wayne Mullen went on CNN this weekend. Keep it here.
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2: Today's Ken Minute is brought to you by Pepsi Cola of Florence, proudly serving the PD for over 90 years. 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
3: Horry County had 142,000 Trump voters in 2024. Lawrence County had 32. Let me say that again. Horry County had 142,000 Trump voters in 2024. Florence County had 32. So why do you mess around where 32,000 voters are when you spend a day or two or three where 142,000 voters are? Despite that disadvantage, Rev and Josh, and I think I contributed to some degree, at getting all these candidates to believe it's worth their time to come on a show in the PD, and I'm going to beat that drum. I mean, it's nothing personal. I keep saying that a lot, but people tend to take it personally. We've lost ground over the last 20 years.
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17: Glad you stopped by today. 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And make sure you watch for at least 10 minutes because it gives us a good viewing duration that'll push the algorithm to put it out to more people. I appreciate you stopping by. That is Sam. That is Polo. I am Joe. That's it for tonight. We're back tomorrow. Same time, same place. Have a good night. See ya. Bye.
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26: Ballots. I'm Sue Guzman, Fox News. The U.S. Supreme Court handing down a series of significant rulings Monday regarding a presidential executive power and election administration. In a 5-4 decision, the justices upheld a state law allowing postmarked mail-in ballots to be counted 5 days after an election. Fox's Shannon Bream with more from Washington.
27: President Trump celebrating what he calls a, quote, big win at the Supreme Court this morning. The justices recognizing his authority to dismiss a member of the Federal Trade Commission. Chief Justice John Roberts writing for the majority to discharge the duties of his trust. The president must have the assistance of officers he can trust. Neither Congress nor the courts may saddle him with those with whom he cannot work. Justice Sotomayor led the dissent against the decision. The result is a president who emerges with far greater power than ever before. It is a power, however, that neither the people, nor Congress, nor the Constitution bestowed upon him. The court did rein in the president's authority to dismiss Fed Board Governor Lisa Cook.
26: And Tuesday is the final day of the High Court's current term. The United States and Iranian negotiators set to resume talks in Qatar Tuesday, following back-and-forth strikes between the two nations. Fox's Jeff Paul is in Israel.
28: The Trump administration insisting that the ceasefire is still in place and those talks are progressing between the two countries. And when they pick back up tomorrow in Doha, Qatar, a big topic of conversation will obviously be the Strait of Hormuz. Over the past few days, Iran attacked two different cargo ships transiting the strait. Iranian forces also launched attacks on both Kuwait and Bahrain, which both host U.S. military bases. In response, the U.S. carried out two different rounds of airstrikes targeting Iranian radar sites as well as missile and drone storage facilities.
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26: Venezuela's government says over 1,700 people have now died after two earthquakes hit the country last week. We have the latest from Fox's Nate Foy.
0: 5 days after twin earthquakes devastated northern Venezuela, rescue crews are hard at work trying to find any survivors that may still be alive under the rubble. American crews from California, Florida, and Virginia are operating under the State Department's Disaster Assistance Response Team, which is also coordinating with the U.S. military. 130 Marines arrived in the hardest-hit city of La Guaira. Their goal is to open the port so badly needed supplies can reach those who need it. This as the U.S. State Department announces that it's increasing its humanitarian aid to $300 million to get supplies to the worst-hit areas. In La Guaira, Venezuela, Nate Foy, Fox News.
26: More than 100 Venezuelans recently deported from the United States are currently unaccounted for following the devastating twin earthquakes.
1: The plane landed in Venezuela just hours before the two earthquakes struck last week. The 146 deportees, according to ICE tracking information, were in a hotel that collapsed because of the 7.2 and 7.5 magnitude quakes. A number of those deportees managed to get out of the rubble to go search for help. One of them said there was no way of communicating with anyone until they reached a National Guard building where they could call relatives. The Venezuelan government estimates more than 1,700 people were killed. Search teams from the U.S. and other nations are in Venezuela to help find survivors. Grinnell Scott, Fox News.
26: The Democratic Republic of Congo says the number of confirmed Ebola cases has reached at least 1,307, and that includes 377 deaths. The UN Refugee Agency says at least 2 million people have been forcibly displaced from their homes so far. I'm Sue Guzman. This is Fox News.
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4: Here's a look at your overnight forecast for Eastern South Carolina. Tonight will be warm and comfortable with mostly clear skies, the overnight low being at 72. Tomorrow looks great, partly cloudy skies with a high of 91. Wednesday will bring a slightly better rain chance at 30%.

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1: Radio stations all over the place. From San Antonio, it's the Joe Pags Show. Glad to have you along for the ride, along with Sam and Polo. I am Joe. Glad to have you. Big rulings today at the Supreme Court. I'm not really sure why they made the rulings that they made, but they did make big rulings. Some of them don't make any sense. Some of them make sense. Amy Coney Barrett, turns out, she is not very conservative. You thought that she was, but this whole mail-in balloting case and the fact that you can't have an election day is kind of weird. I find that to be very odd. We've got a truth update on that. I don't know if we call it a truth alert or not, but we've got a truth update on that. So make sure that we bring you that. We also have the news story from the Supreme Court. This is from SCOTUS blog. You got to love the SCOTUS blog. SCOTUS means Supreme Court of the United States. Justices uphold law allowing for late arriving mail-in ballots, written by Amy Howe. Updated today, 2:30 p.m., just over 4 months before the 2026 midterm elections, the Supreme Court on Monday today upheld a Mississippi law that allows mail-in ballots to be counted as long as they're postmarked by and received within 5 days of Election Day. By a vote of 5-4, the justices in Watson v. Republican National Committee rejected an argument made by political parties and others challenging the law that federal law requires mail-in ballots to be received by Election Day. Writing for the majority, Justice Amy Coney Barrett concluded that the Election Day statutes require that the electorate's choice to be made on Election Day. That occurs so long as Election Day is the deadline for individuals to vote. It is in Mississippi. But the Election Day statutes do not set a deadline for ballot receipt, as they do not prevent Mississippi from counting ballots postmarked before Election Day, yet received afterward. Chief Justice John Roberts and Justices Sonia Sotomayor, Elena Kagan, and Ketanji Brown Jackson joined Barrett's opinion for the court. The dissenting opinion, Justice Samuel Alito, argued that from this nation's founding until the last few decades of the 20th century, a period that spans the enactment of all three Election Day statutes, having an election on a particular day meant completing ballot collection on that day. Justices Clarence Thomas and Neil Gorsuch joined Alito's opinion, while Justice Brett Kavanaugh joined most of the opinion. Mississippi passed the law at the center of the dispute in 2020 in response to the COVID-19 pandemic. 4 years later, the Republican National Committee and the Mississippi Republican Party, along with Mississippi voter and county election officials, went to federal court in Gulfport, Mississippi, to challenge the post-election ballot deadline, the Liberation Party, blah, blah, blah, who cares? Okay, here's the long and short of it. The Supreme Court today decided that there can't be an election day. That's what they said. There may not be an election day. You can call it election day, but you can receive ballots up to 5 days after election day. Therefore, counting ballots on election day is not a thing in Mississippi. And it won't be a thing in any state now that wants to do this. It means that you can say that Tuesday, whatever date, is election day, and then 5 days after that date, we will receive your ballot, provided that it's postmarked on that day or before election day, whatever that is. We will still count it, and we won't ask any questions. Amy Coney Barrett, along with John Roberts, but John Roberts is reliably unreliable. Amy Coney Barrett shows that she shouldn't have been chosen for the Supreme Court because she literally has said now there really isn't an election day. There's an election period of time. There's an election period from that date we said would be election day for 5 more days. Now, you might say, well, what's the big deal? What's the big deal? The election happens. If you get it postmarked by that day or before, the ballot's good. I'm not here to say anybody would do this, but let's say somebody at the post office doesn't like whoever might be leading in the polls. And let's say they postmark it on that day, even if they received it after that day. Do you think they have the physical ability to do that? I'm going to say they do. And if they do that, that would be illegal and bad, but they could do it. Now, I'm not here to say postal workers would do something like that. There might be a stray one here and there who really doesn't want somebody to win. let's say Donald Trump, and they might accept ballots or post-date ballots or postmarked ballots, where it would be appropriate under the law now, since Amy Coney Barrett, John Roberts, and the three idiot liberals on the court have now said there really isn't an election day. Without getting into it any more than I just said, do you agree that this basically says there is no such thing as election day? There's an election period of time. I mean, I think that that's pretty cut and dried now. I think that's exactly what was decided. And I don't think it's a really big argument against what I'm saying. President Trump, of course, took the Truth Social because he can. Paul, I haven't heard it in a while. We might as well just do it. We've got a truth alert. Truth alert. Exactly right. The president wrote, today, in light of the tremendous loss in the Supreme Court today concerning voters' rights and the fact that people's votes are allowed to be counted long after an election is over, it is more important than ever to pass the Save America Act, which is, number one, all voters must show photo ID identification. Number two, all voters must show proof of citizenship. Number three, no mail-in ballots except for illness, disability, military deployment, or travel. There is no excuse for a politician or otherwise to be against the above three requirements. There is only one reason to oppose: cheating. The House of Representatives has approved this vital act three times. The United States Senate seems unable to do so. In a time where there is a powerful communist movement taking place in our country, one more dangerous than World War I, World War II, Pearl Harbor, or September 11th, all Democrats, he wrote, and our five Republican Senate holdouts, Lisa Murkowski, Susan Collins, Tom Tillis, Bill Cassidy, and Mitch McConnell must vote to save our country. There can be no more excuses. Thank you for your attention to this matter, President Donald J. Trump. The president was asked about it today as well.
2: Well, because of the mail-in ballot ruling, which was a little bit surprising, gives people more time to vote illegally, let's say. But the SAVE Act is even more important, and that's the right. You have to be a citizen of our country. Okay, you have to show you're a citizen of our country, called citizenship, voter ID by photo voter ID, and no mail-in ballots unless you're in the military, disabled, you're ill, or you're away, or even on a vacation. We're being very open about it. It's pretty easy. And we'll have honest elections. But the ruling, which a lot of people were waiting for, that was a ruling that was, I think it was very detrimental to honest elections. But it is what it is. Basically, they're keeping it a little bit the way it is now. They may have a little bit of a restriction on based on the word. And then you have the very important one, the Slaughter case, which we'll talk about if you ask that question.
1: The question was something about firing the parliamentarian. And again, the parliamentarian isn't holding this up. John Thune needs to get 50 votes and have the tiebreaker done by J.D. Vance. So blaming the parliamentarian, that's a dumb question. You've got an opportunity to talk to the president. You should talk to the president. The Slaughter case that he's talking about, I'll explain that in a minute. It does expand presidential powers. But in this case, getting the Save America Act done is very, very important because you might say, well, what would Save America Act do? Supreme Court just said you can accept ballots up to 5 days after the election. Well, if there is a law or an act that's in place that says no more mail-in ballots unless you are unable to go to the actual polling place or if you're in the military, well, that would change that. Then this ruling doesn't mean anything.
2: But the parliamentarian, what were you asking about?
3: Yeah, have you talked with Thune about?
2: I have. No, I can't imagine why you keep a woman that was put there by Harry Reid and Barack Hussein Obama. I cannot understand it. The leader has the right to fire the person at will and put somebody else there. That could be, because we get so many negative rulings from her, the parliamentarian. She's been there for years, and she was put there by Harry Reid and Barack Hussein Obama. Harry Reid was a bad guy, and he was the leader, and he put her. And the speaker has the right to immediately fire her and put somebody else there. And like, it's not even believable that she's still there. She's obviously a good politician or something.
1: I mean, so there you go. The parliamentarian who we talked about the other day, Elizabeth McDonough, this is somebody who's been there since 2012. Harry Reid put her in there. He was the Senate Majority Leader. The Senate Majority Leader has the right to fire the parliamentarian and put somebody in there. Why is that so important right now? It's important because the parliamentarian is the one who gets to say whether something can or can't be attached to a budget item. I know we've got moves by members of the House of Representatives tying the Save America Act to the housing bill, tie the Save America Act to the NDAA, the National Defense Authorization Act. I mean, there's a lot going on there where you can get the Save America Act done. It's got to get done now. The left has done exactly what I said it would do. The left is dragging its feet in the hopes that, well, we're going to make it to the midterms now. Because you hear the recent argument, right? The recent argument is, we're too close to the election now. They've been talking about the SAVE Act, the original SAVE Act that was proposed by Chip Roy for, what, a year and a half, 2 years? Chip Roy proposed that a long time ago, and it's passed in the House of Representatives like three times, four times. Now calling it the Save America Act, we've got a situation where you got to get it done in the Senate, get it to the president's desk, and let him sign it. Now, all the BS is going to be, you're too close to an election now. You can't do it now. This was all the drag in the feet was. Remember, they have said no to over 70% of all of Americans who believe in the Save America Act. They've said no to 80-some-odd percent of the Republicans, 70-some-odd percent of the Democrats. They've said no to everybody who's wanted this. And the only way they got away with it is because John Thune is weak. And the Senate Republicans are weak. It's the only reason they got it. They played this game, and they won the game. Trust me when I say Thune and McConnell and Collins and Murkowski and Tillis, they do not want to make sure that our voting is pristine and that nobody's franchise is stolen. So this ruling today, very, very stupid, but getting the Save America Act can counteract this, and it sounds like you're going to have to do that. All the complaints about packing the court, why do they have to pack the court? Well, the left still gets the decisions that they want, and it's a ridiculous decision. 833-JOE-PAGS, 833-563-7247, joepags.com. 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

0: on this program. Lucy Biggers is a former climate activist who woke up. She realized she was dead wrong about that. And now she's out there. She's telling the truth and being canceled left and right. But we had to talk about the fact that some deputy mayor or somebody in Paris, France, has come out to say that the United States having air condition, we're the reason why they have a heat wave there. I had to have Lucy on today to talk about that. Make sure you stick around for that. We also have Kay Hill. We're going to break down the floundering and failing legacy media and all the people complaining about what it is that's happening with Barry Weiss coming in and running things. CNN and MS Now and Fox and others are not doing very well in the ratings. They just aren't. So we're going to talk about that. Why is that happening? We'll do that as well. Let me go to the phone lines. AJ!
1: It's time Motown, Joe Pags.
0: Talk to me, brother. Hey, what's going on?
1: I want to wish everybody a happy 250, you know, and
0: yes.
1: God bless America.
0: Absolutely.
1: Hey, Motown.
0: Yes, sir.
1: Quick, I want to ask you one quick question.
0: Yeah.
1: Whatever happened to the looking into Obama's chef that supposedly died in 4 feet of water?
0: I think it was 4 feet of water. The guy was a very good swimmer. I have no idea. We are not going to get anything that we want to get. I mean, trust me when I say I've been around long enough, so have you, that they keep on telling us stuff we want to hear, but nobody's doing anything. I think Trump's trying to, but they're not getting it done.
1: They're not getting it done, Motown, because that's something that they're not looking into what we want them to look into. And it seems like with the Democrats, they drag their foot on everything. And then, what was that, Omar and them? Oh, they're not telling the truth about nothing. Omar, you fraudster. You doggone fraudster. I'm going to call her a fraudster.
0: Okay.
1: Because she's not telling the truth about nothing. Nothing. And I'm talking about, come on, Motown. But, hey, you know what? This week is going to be a fabulous week for America. And dunk on everybody. Get out and enjoy yourselves. And then we'll get back to these idiots.

0: That's all
1: it's been
0: I
1: a while.
0: To say.
1: It's been a while, my friend.
0: Say. I know. I love you, man.
1: All right,
0: y'all
1: brother.
0: Help family have a great fourth, all right?
1: Absolutely. Happy Independence Day, my brother. It's AJ from Houston. Go follow him over on X. We love that he calls in every Monday at least, if not more than that. Back to the phones. Mike, Minnesota, about mail-in ballots. Talk to me.
2: Hey, Joe. So every year during the Christmas season on the news, they remind us, you know, you got 4 days, you got 3 days to mail your Christmas cards for
1: yes.
2: them to get there on time. Why couldn't we just do that for mail-in balloting? And have everything show up on election day.
1: Because then
2: no,
1: the
2: but
1: cheat,
2: I'm with you
1: the cheat would be over. That's why. They would never allow that. That's crazy.
2: Right. I'm with you. We need to have an election day. And then my question was, I suspect the answer is no, but is there anything in the SAVE Act where if they pass that, that it'll be challenged day one based on the ruling that came out today?
1: No, it will absolutely be challenged, but it won't matter because now it'll be a matter of law. The problem is it's not a matter of federal law now, so the federal government doesn't have the right to tell a state legislature what it can and can't do. It will be challenged day one because in the Constitution it says that it's up to the state legislators what to do. But at the end of the day, if it is a statute or an act and it's in law, it's much harder to overturn than somebody challenging like a state law.
2: Sure. Well, let's do it.
1: All right, brother. Appreciate you, Mike. Thanks. Open line now. 833-JOE-PAGS. 833-563-7247. JoePags.com. Mark, Minnesota, what's up?
3: Hey, I was just, I used to play professional hockey, and every time I traveled, I would, anywhere that I was at playing, I would always get an absentee ballot. And even when I was coaching in different states and so forth, I would get an absentee ballot, and I was there on time. It was always verified by a witness, a citizen of the United States. And it's proof in California what happened to Spencer Pratt, what's going on with these mail-in ballots and why they continue to want to be able to cheat. And it's just a fact, and you've seen it, and it's still with the Hilton and Becerra thing out in California. Same thing. And if states are willing to do that, that's why they'll never change and never get better.
1: Yeah,
3: and the red states don't have an issue with that.
1: I couldn't agree with you more. I mean, even more prescient, you know, is to take a look at 2020. And we know that when we went to bed that night, five states all had Trump leading. The next morning, those five had him losing. It doesn't make any sense. It's not common sense. It's not rational. It's not logical. But for some reason, even with a 6-3 majority, the Supreme Court couldn't do the right thing.
3: Well, and the same thing in Pennsylvania. 292,000 votes, Biden was behind. They seemed to find 300 ballots.
1: Right, that's one of the five states.
3: Name
1: on exactly.
3: It. I mean, again, yeah, absolutely. And it's sad and sickening that that's what's happening here. And again, I appreciate your show. Have a great 4th of July. Appreciate it.
1: Thank you, brother. You too. Thanks, Mark. We've got to ask Mark if he played like in the NHL or what next time, Sam. We got to find
4: right?
1: out where he played.
4: I know.
1: People
4: that's
1: now
4: exciting.
1: Listening and go, well, where did he play? Mark who? 833-JOE-PAGS. 833-563-7247. JoePags.com. There's a lot more to come. We'll make sure we outline some of the other rulings in the Supreme Court. Plus, Mark Wayne Mullen went on CNN this weekend. Keep it here.
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6: At first glance, Terrence and Shania have nothing in common. 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

0: Great to have you. Thanks. I appreciate you stopping by. More rulings by the Supreme Court today. I guess, Sam, what did they do? They ended up not looking at the E. Jean Carroll case. They decided not to even look at it. Is that what happened?
1: I believe so. I think they were just like, yeah, this isn't worth our time.
0: I think you sent me some kind of blog on that. We'll see what the blog says. I mean, when the BBC reports something, I'm not always clear on exactly whether they have it right or not. They actually buried the most important story, which was the mail-in ballots one. Now, Trump thinks that the most important story is presidential power. There's a couple other stories where he can't fire somebody or something. We're going to get into all that and then some. But here's a big win for President Trump, but he lost quite a bit today at the Supreme Court. I mean, we're just going to report it like it's being reported. Well, look at that. Didn't make any sense. Let's do this. I mean, it says that it's showing that, or I can show my phone. Give me a second here. Let's see what we're doing, because we want the people watching to see it as I read along, because people love it when I read along and they get to watch it. You know what I'm saying, Sam? I think you do. Boom.
1: Oh, I definitely do.
0: Okay. Trump hails high court win on executive power. Trump hails high court win on executive power. You're like, well, what does that mean? Well, we've explained it a million different times. We know that President Trump is not trying to have more power than was originally expected to be given to the executive. Article 2 says what the executive powers are. For some reason, over the years, the Congress has become more powerful, but more importantly, the court system has become more powerful, and it wasn't supposed to be. The executive has certain abilities to hire, fire, pick a cabinet, run the actual armed forces, being the commander-in-chief, and so on. Today, there's been a challenge to executive power. What can he and can he do? And the Supreme Court actually agreed that he has the power that he says. Now, I think that he's calling it something that makes me the most powerful president since somebody or something. But let's go through exactly what it is. From our friends at Newsmax, although it's from the Newsmax wire, so it could be slanted. President Donald Trump on Monday, today, celebrated what he called a landmark Supreme Court victory after the justices expanded presidential authority to remove leaders of independent federal agencies. Big win. Just moments ago at the Supreme Court in the Slaughter case, confirming presidential power in our country to remove executive branch officers and agency appointees or representatives under Article 2. Trump wrote on Truth Social. President called the 6-3 ruling historic and unprecedented, adding that it was one of the most important ever given with respect to presidential powers. Quote, it is such an honor to be the sitting president who won this historic and unprecedented ruling, Trump wrote. Thank you for your attention to this matter. The Supreme Court ruled that Trump lawfully fired Democrat Federal Trade Commission Commissioner Rebecca Slaughter, overturning the court's landmark 1935 decision in Humphrey's Executor v. United States, which had limited a president's ability to remove leaders of certain independent agencies without cause. According to Reuters, the ruling invalidates statutory tenure protections for FTC commissioners enacted by Congress more than a century ago and significantly broadens presidential authority over executive branch officials. I'm confused as to whether this wasn't always a thing. Sam, who's the executive on the Joe Pags Show?
1: You?
0: Can I hire and fire as I please?
1: Yes.
0: Are you fired? No, I'm kidding. I'm kidding. I wouldn't do that.
1: Okay. Wow.
0: The fact is, the president is the boss of the executive branch. Why was this ever a question? Because FDR did something in 1935? What are you talking about? You can't fire somebody? Of course you can. And why does anybody in government have tenure? Tenure, for those who don't know, means after a certain amount of time in a job, it is much harder to get rid of you. I don't know why that exists. Been here a long time. I've got tenure. Why? I mean, if the company doesn't want you anymore, if the boss doesn't want you anymore, he or she or they should be able to get rid of you. And by they, I mean the company. They should be able to get rid of you. Look, we've referred to this a few times. I was with the company for 21 years, and for absolutely no reason, they decided I wasn't going to be anymore. Really, really stupid decision. But they had every right to make it. Every single right to make it. And I ended up at a wonderful company after that. So as unhappy as you might be to lose your job, you can now go and find another one. You have no right to have a job in government. The fact that there's anything called tenure involved in a government job where you collect a taxpayer's dollar, a taxpayer's paycheck, is stupid. It doesn't make any sense. The story continues. The case stemmed from Trump's March 2025 dismissal of Slaughter, whom he removed over policy differences. Lower federal courts had blocked the firing, relying on the 1935 precedent that allowed Congress to shield certain independent agency officials from removal except for reasons such as neglect of duty or malfeasance. The Supreme Court reversed those decisions, concluding that Article 2 of the Constitution gives the president greater authority to supervise and remove executive branch officers. The ruling represents a majority victory for advocates of the unitary executive theory, a conditional doctrine embraced by the Trump administration. And it holds the president holds that the president possesses broad authority over the executive branch and should be able to remove agency officials who exercise executive power. Reuters noted the court emphasized that its decision should not be interpreted as affecting the independence of the Federal Reserve, which the justices described as having a unique historical status. The FTC is one of the more than two dozen independent federal agencies whose leaders have traditionally enjoyed statutory protection from removal without cause. The decision could have broad implications for agencies including the National Labor Relations Board, the Merit Systems Protection Board, and more, I guess. Dumb. He's the chief executive. He has the ability. Just as Obama had the ability and Biden had the ability, or whoever was running the Biden administration wasn't Biden, it's kind of dumb to suggest that they don't have the ability. So, yes, sweeping presidential authority over independent regulators who work in the executive branch, therefore they are answerable to the president of the United States. Liberal justices find conservative allies, much to Trump's dismay. This is a subheadline over on the BBC. While the Supreme Court on Monday gave presidents broad powers over supposedly independent regulators, a different grouping of justices drew the line when it came to Trump's efforts to remove a member of the powerful Federal Reserve Board of Governors. In a narrow 5-4 ruling, two conservatives, Chief Justice John Roberts and Brett Kavanaugh, joined the three liberals in blocking Trump's attempts to remove Lisa Cook from the central bank's board. He has alleged that she committed mortgage fraud, but hanging over the particulars of this dispute were Trump's larger disagreements with recent decisions by the Fed, including Cook, not to lower U.S. interest rates. Writing for the majority, Roberts said that Cook deserved a chance to challenge her removal and rebut Trump's accusations, which would have to be further substantiated. Roberts warned of the calamities that could arise if presidents were able to impose their will on the Federal Reserve. If that ruling wasn't enough or weren't enough of a setback for the president, another court decision on Monday whether federal law prohibits states from counting mail-in ballots postmarked by Election Day but received after broke against the president. So we've already talked about that one. Let's start with the Federal Reserve decision here. The Federal Reserve is an organization created by bankers, I think, in 1918. They all joined together on Jekyll Island and decided, let's just make our own group to protect our banks and our money and our families and our stuff. For some reason, it now has the ability to loan or not loan money to us, to make or not make money by just printing it, to decide what is and what isn't the interest rate, and nobody on the planet can tell me why it's necessary. Other than it protects the bankers. That's it. Now, the president or the executive can, in fact, choose who the chair is of the Federal Reserve, but then he can't fire the chairman of the Federal Reserve. It's the dumbest thing I've ever seen. The Federal Reserve just exists. And if you question it, you look at it like you're an idiot. Most people watching and listening don't give two thoughts about the Federal Reserve, and I don't blame you. You probably shouldn't, except inflation is regulated by it, deflation, if there's ever any, regulated by it. The printing of money that's backed by nothing is just paper or material. That's a decision they make. Let's make the interest rate go up. Let's make it go down. So how much you pay to buy that car, that house, or that thing you're going to finance is all decided by some independent board that's selected by the president or by the executive that can't then be fired, but they can make themselves a $3 billion estate to go and do their work from. Not making it up. It's just true. I'm here to tell you, something's got to be done. I mean, think about it. That's kind of crazy. So the Federal Reserve has this board of governors, and the president can't fire them. Now, I think the president should have just fired her for no reason. Just goodbye. And then made that the challenge. Because in the actual decision, you've got Roberts saying something stupid like, well, he hasn't proven his allegations. if he did prove it, I guess he could have fired her. He's saying mortgage fraud, but didn't I guess show the evidence. He should have just done what he did when it came to the other firings, the Slaughter case. He does have that ability. He might also have that ability in the Federal Reserve, but because he made allegations of malfeasance, he now has to prove that. I think that has a lot to do with this decision. I say the Supreme Court today did a pretty bad job when it comes to voting, protecting your franchise and mine, when it comes to whether the executive can get rid of somebody because he wants to. Half of the ruling, one ruling was good, the other ruling not so good. They also, they focused on the defamation appeal. You know, the E. Jean Carroll case where she can't really remember when it happened or where it happened. She kind of remembers where it happened, but did it really happen? Then she called rape sexy on CNN with Anderson Cooper. She got a $5 million judgment, and then she got an $83 million judgment, but that's on hold, but it's not. This case was in the Supreme Court today as well. If Trump's Truth Social account is any indication, the biggest source of ire on Monday today was buried in 28 pages of court orders released on Monday morning, this morning. Listed among dozens of cases the justice chose not to weigh in on was Trump, president of the U.S. v. Carroll E. Jean. With no further explanation provided, the court declined to review the $5 million civil judgment against Trump that was the result of the 2023 jury finding that Trump had defamed Carroll, a former magazine writer who accused Trump of sexually assaulting her in a department store dressing room in the 1990s. Quote, I will continue the fight against this weaponization and lawfare case against me, including the ridiculous claim of defamation, with all my power and strength, he said. He wrote on his social media website, Truth Social. This injustice cannot be allowed to stand, he said. Although Trump plans to appeal a separate $83.3 million finding of damages won by Carroll in a second case, this is likely the end of the line for Trump's efforts to block the $5 million judgment. When it comes to interpretations of the law, Supreme Court rulings are final, a point that was vividly illustrated for Trump, both to his joy and disappointment on Monday. It's not final, really, because you can always go back, like in the Dobbs decision. You can always overturn something that was really bad and not really focused on case law. So as much as this BBC writer thinks that he or she got it right, who is it? Anthony Zurcher? Anthony, you ain't so right. You're not as right as you think you are. So your thoughts about these cases coming up. Should the executive have the power to get rid of somebody in the executive branch? Should we, we'll circle back to the mail-in voting as well. Should mail-in ballots really be allowed as long as they're post-dated on or before Election Day? Up to 5 days after Election Day? That's just a slippery slope, man. I think that they shouldn't be. They should be allowed up until Election Day. Hey, we got all the mail-in ballots that we can collect on Election Day. Now let's move on. I mean, that's going to be challenged again, or the Save America Act has got to be done. And are you good with this ruling about this defamation case, $5 million case? I think the Supreme Court should have made a ruling. Don't just put it aside and decide not to take it up. If it's on your desk, on the docket, and it has to do with the President of the United States, no matter who that is, you should take it up. 833-JOE-PAGS, 833-563-7247, or joepags.com. 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Don't forget to subscribe to the YouTube, joepags.com/YouTube, and we're back after this.
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0: All right, glad to have you. Thanks. I appreciate you stopping by. There's a lot going on. 833-JOE-PAGS, 833-563-7247, joepags.com. Former climate activist Lucy Biggers is going to be on this program, hour number two. She goes after this, some deputy mayor or something of Paris that's blaming the United States and the fact that we have air conditioning here on why it's so hot in Paris. That's how stupid people are. Stupid! Just how dumb people are. Doesn't make any sense. They go to the phone lines and say hello and welcome to, it looks like Steph is in Altoona, Pennsylvania. Steph, what's going on? Hi. Hold on, Steph. It could be on my end. I can't hear you yet. Give me a second. Hold on a second. Let's make sure that we can hear you. Steph, it's going to be important that we hear you on the program. I promise you. Okay. Got you now. What's going on?
14: Okay. The issue with the FTC decision is it sets up a bad scenario.
0: Why?
14: The only thing that has prevented the return of the fairness doctrine is the fact the president could not replace FTC members prior to the end of their term. So you've always had Republicans and conservatives on the FTC to stop it. 2028 happens. Yeah. God forbid Governor Newsom becomes president.
0: Right.
14: He goes to the FTC. I want the fairness doctrine back.
0: Yeah.
14: The FTC members vote no.
0: Yeah.
14: Newsom can then replace the members. They vote. They say no. He can replace them again.
0: Steph,
14: if this ruling
0: Steph,
14: is not coupled
0: Steph,
14: with legislation
0: hi, Steph,
14: stopping this stuff,
0: Steph,
14: limiting the scope of the power.
0: Steph,
14: yes.
0: Stop. The FTC
14: yes.
0: doesn't control the fairness doctrine. You're thinking of the FCC.
14: Well, the FCC, yeah, but they could, but this carries over.
0: I don't know you understand.
14: It's
0: every single time there is a changeover in president, they always make the chairman the person of the same party. That's why Brendan Carr is now the chairman. Before that, it was somebody else because you had Biden running at the end. The FCC is always 3-2 in favor of the president's party. You didn't know that?
14: Yes, but the problem is now you can simply replace people until they get the vote you want.
0: They do that every time. They do that every time. Again, every single time there's a different president, that president's party is the one that runs the FCC. What are you not hearing me? They didn't put the fairness doctrine back in during Biden.
14: You can't do it constantly.
0: They do it every single time. They've done it every single time.
14: But you can do it. But you can do it every day now. The president can keep removing members until he gets the five votes that he wants.
0: Steph, I love you like a brother, but you're just not listening. There is not a time where a president recently in modern times has had an FCC that wasn't in his favor. They did not add the fairness doctrine back in when Biden had it for 4 years and the chairman was a Democrat. And they had the votes. They had it 3-2. They didn't do it. So your fear is not my fear. I'm not worried about that.
14: It sets a bad precedent.
0: All right, brother. Appreciate you. Let me go back at it. It's going to be Jim in Knoxville, Tennessee. Jim, what's going on? Hi.
15: Hey, Joe. There. Love your show there, brother.
0: Thank you, brother.
15: What I'm thinking is that the court system is slowly diminishing the power of the president. You know, he's going to end up to be just a figurehead. And then now with the ruling here that they can still count votes 5 days, well, what about April 15th? Could I just send my stuff in then the 20th and it still be okay? I think our court system...
0: Yeah. Go ahead.
15: Go ahead. No, I was going to say, I think our court system, with every one of them up in there, House, Senate, every one of them are what? They're rich lawyers. They can, like you know, Bill Clinton did. Well, that's what the meaning of the word is.
0: Yeah.
15: You know, it's just double talk games. And I think our court systems are trying to diminish everything to where they're the only superpower in our country.
0: Jim, I hear you and I appreciate that. Not everybody's a lawyer. There are a lot of lawyers in the U.S. House and the U.S. Senate, without a doubt. And yes, they're all making way too much money. It doesn't make any sense. I mean, in fact, Lucy Biggers next hour does talk about Al Gore, who was worth a couple of million dollars when he left the office of the vice president. Now he's worth $200 or $300 million. How did that happen? It's all very, very sketchy. That's for sure. 833-JOE-PAGS. 833-563-7247. JoePags.com. Go to JoePags.com/YouTube. 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We're back after this.
2: Joe Pags.
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19: Ballot stand. I'm Deborah Valentine, Fox News. The Supreme Court ruled Monday that states can continue counting ballots as long as they're postmarked by Election Day, rejecting the Republican National Committee challenge to a Mississippi law. White House Deputy Chief of Staff for Policy, Stephen Miller, tells Fox's Ingram Engel the American people are standing by the Save America Act to ban mail-in ballots.
20: 80 million Americans elected a Republican Senate majority, and they elected a Republican Congress to deliver on this fundamental priority. It must get done.
19: President Trump told reporters Monday there will be exceptions for illness, members of the military, and Americans who are out of the country. The Save America Act requiring Americans present proof of citizenship, voter registration, and show photo ID at the ballot box. Democrats say this will strip people of color and married women of the right to vote. Republicans claim it'll block illegal immigrants from carrying out voter fraud. Federal law already bans non-citizens from voting at the federal level. Talks between the U.S. and Iran are expected to take place Tuesday in Qatar, the meeting after the two countries exchanged missile strikes throughout the weekend. Fox's Anita Vogel has the latest.
21: President Trump put it in plain English with this post on Truth Social, saying, quote, Iran has requested a meeting. It will take place tomorrow in Doha. Well, the post came just hours after top Iranian officials said there are no talks planned for this week, but the White House still insists top diplomats will be flying there for meetings. They are supposed to be technical talks about the memorandum of understanding. And Trump says there's actually quite a bit on the agenda. Adding to the high stakes nature of the deal, Israel, which is not part of the MOU, says it could be at war with Iran within 2 days.
19: Israel and Lebanon still in negotiations. 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
19: Colorado's Supreme Court rejects a Democratic redistricting plan, Fox's Kristen Goodwin reports.
25: The ballot initiatives aim to let voters decide whether to approve mid-decade redistricting in Colorado and new congressional district maps for the 2028 and 2030 elections. If passed, they would help Democrats pick up at least 3 House seats. The Colorado Supreme Court rejecting the measures, finding they violate the state constitution, including one that disregards a requirement for all proposed ballot measures to focus on one issue. Democrat-led redistricting efforts have passed in California, but courts invalidated attempts in Virginia and New York. Democratic leaders have said the push comes after President Trump and Texas Republicans started the trend, redrawing congressional maps to better favor Republicans ahead of the midterm elections. Kristen Goodwin, Fox News.
19: A Georgia State Training Council is investigating the Douglas County coroner following allegations of mismanagement and falsified records. Fox TV affiliate WAGA, Fox 5 Atlanta's Kevin Stewart.
26: Beleaguered Douglas County coroner Renee Godwin nowhere to be found for this latest hearing before the coroner's training council. Arami Akeem is the latest person to testify about alleged mismanagement at the Douglas County coroner's office. Her son, Jermaine Fleming, died in 2021. The case has been ruled a suicide, but the mother's not convinced, and the alleged incompetence by the coroner's office raises her concern. For several months, this council has looked into allegations. Inter attorney Jack Samuels, representing the coroner's office.
27: My goal is to conduct a thorough investigation into all of these matters to determine what remedial action is necessary to work with you to get you all the information that you need.
26: Concerns about uncertified deputy coroners working active cases, poor communication with grieving families, and possible issues with the pay scale.
19: State officials have yet to confirm whether they will suspend Godwin or issue penalties on that office. I'm Deborah Valentine. This is Fox News.
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6: Here's a look at your overnight forecast for Eastern South Carolina. Tonight will be warm and comfortable with mostly clear skies, the overnight low being at 72. Tomorrow looks great, partly cloudy skies with a high of 91. Wednesday will bring a slightly better rain chance at 30%.
23: 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Gary McNamara and Eric Hurley talk about everything from politics to social issues and news of the day. Whether you're up late or you're just starting your day, welcome to the show from the Relief Factor Studios. This is Red Eye Radio.
7: All across America, we are Red Eye Radio. He is Eric Hurley, and I'm Gary McNamara. Good morning.
9: Hello.
7: My mind is toast.
9: Is it?
7: Yeah, just going over all the legal stuff of all the Supreme Court decisions yesterday. You know what the hardest thing is to read all these decisions and the analysis on it and then be able to explain it in layman's terms. that is the hardest thing. I will say this, though. The Babylon Bee, and this is on the mail-in ballots. The Babylon Bee, when I saw it, I mean, I just burst out laughing. It was the best headline ever, and this is where the majority led by Justice Barrett.
9: Right.
7: Upheld the law where you can if the ballot is postmarked and comes in within 5 days.
9: Right, it's got to be postmarked by election day.
7: By election day, that is okay. And the headline on the Babylon Bee, woman rules, it's okay to be late.
9: And then it's got a picture of her just kind of, and it looks like she's making the argument because of the headline, you know, that it's, hey, it's okay to be late. That's the one thing about the end of June. The end of SCOTUS decision season is that, you know, a lot of the big cases come across. But it's never been the case at the end of June, as, you know, basically we wind up this week, that I look back and go, I would love to go and sit down with each and every one of them. Not so much the liberal justices, but Barrett or Roberts on a few things over the years, and just sit down with them. And then, because I'm wondering about anything like in the hallways, right? You know, because it would be hard for me to be a Supreme Court judge, mainly because I'm highly unqualified, but also because I would want to sit down and talk to other justices who might be in going through their opinion. If they're differing from me, going, what the hell are you thinking? You know, it'd be hard for me to go, you know. And Scalia had a great relationship with, I'm just blanking on her name, the leftist judge, and that's something that they really talked about, you know, a lot, that personally they could sit and get along. And I think that's the way to do it. That's, if you have a debate, you can sit and talk about it, right? I have friends I have debates with all the time, and it never gets out of hand. They're not angry if they disagree.
0: By the way, you mean Ruth, Bader Ginsburg?
9: Yes, yes. RBG. Yeah, right. Yeah, is that what they call her? RBG. Mm-hmm.
0: Yes.
9: The OG RBG. And they would sit and have meaningful conversations, and sometimes it had nothing to do with cases, quite often. And they were great friends. I call it decision week. I mean, they've been making decisions, but when the final week of decisions comes down, I always get into this mode. Is there any urge to run across the hall and go, hey, you know, what are you thinking, you know, on this? And all of that plays out the way it's supposed to play out. It's not going to work the way that that Eric's little mind works. But I kind of work that way. And I think to myself, well, again, Roberts on the Affordable Care Act, on Obamacare, you know, that one is really sticks at the top. It's kind of pinned to the top of the list. Like, what are you thinking?
7: Well, here in the case, and get specific on these cases with the Election Day case. First, you know, I saw some analogies going back to 2020. I think it's a little bit different. When we called it in 2020, we called what the conservative justices would say because they give wide latitude to, you know, states being able to have their own way of holding elections.
9: Right.
7: You know, going back to states' rights. I look at this one just a little bit different. I think that the dissent is probably right.
9: Yeah.
7: And I believe that the dissent is right on this because and I think Alito brought it out that what about ballot harvesters bringing it in, you know, 5 days later? What right. about a handwritten postmark?
9: Right.
7: All these things that come in here, what you're doing is you're opening up to the perception of fraud. Now, both sides brought up examples in history. You know, for example, the dissent brought up the Civil War and said there weren't allowed any type of you know, late ballots
9: right.
7: That particular point. And I tend to agree that the election, everything should be gathered by Election Day.
9: Yeah,
7: and,
9: right.
7: And, you know, Barrett in the dissent basically said, well, the decision is made on Election Day. You know, as long as a decision is made on Election Day, which is the postmark, that's what counts. And I'm like, no, because it's not in your hands. You don't have it yet.
9: Right.
7: If the Election Bureau does not have the ballot in hand, then it's not completed at that point.
9: Right.
7: And I tend to agree more with, I believe, how the Founding Fathers probably viewed this, and that's where I disagreed. That's where I disagreed with it. And it just opens up. The perception of fraud is just as bad as fraud.
9: Yeah, Alito wrote about that in his opinion, basically talking about undermining the confidence, you know, that voters would have in the system. This would further undermine that confidence level, I'm paraphrasing here, in the system. And that's true because it, again, keeps open possibilities for fraud. And if you don't have it in, if it's not in, if it's not received, then it shouldn't be counted because there are ways to manipulate. Still, that's the case. And, you know, the majority came back with basically, well, you know, we can't add language to the law. Yeah, but you can interpret the law. And there is a difference. You know, there was a difference when Chief Justice Roberts on the Affordable Care Act, you know, said, well, no, it's not a penalty, it's a tax. Well, no, then they should have written it that way because they wrote it as a penalty. And a penalty is different than a tax.
7: Yeah, it absolutely is. The behavior, there's different behavior involved
9: exactly
7: between a penalty and a tax. And and to me, that's self-evident. And that's why that was such a weak case for Roberts.
9: And he was in the majority on this one.
7: Right.
9: You know, and they come back and say, well, we can't, you know, I don't know if he wrote that specifically, but it was basically, well, we can't change the language. We can't add language to it. And I thought to myself, really? Because Chief Roberts did it on the ACA decision.
7: Yeah. So when I look at this and I think it's wrong. But this goes back again. Congress can write specific laws and change it.
9: Yes.
7: And so what's happening here is if Congress doesn't have the specific law, you have some of the members, which would include Roberts, Sotomayor, Kagan, Brown, and Barrett, that believe, I'll say what Barrett believes. I don't know what all the others, I can't tell you what the liberal wing believes, except anything that may increase the possibility of fraud, we are for.
9: Right, yeah.
7: But in the Barrett case, it's like, well, look, if you don't give specific things of what to do from Congress, we'll defer to what the state wants. If the postmark is by, you know, is there by election day, and the term would be 5 days, 5 days afterwards. Mm-hmm. But does that just hold to that state? I'm assuming that just holds to Mississippi on that particular law. It still leaves it wide open for other states to abuse that, to have, you know, a partisan ballot harvesters, you know, bring in and, you know, bring in loads of ballots at the last minute.
9: Mm-hmm.
7: You don't need it. You don't need the, you've got to have, you know, we've talked about a couple of things that really cause civil dissent, civil wars. You know, one is a lack of representation.
9: Mm-hmm.
7: You know, the United States was basically formed by that.
9: Mm-hmm.
7: And we see the left and how they're pushing not to have a Senate, you know, not to have an electoral college, to get rid of the separation of powers. And so we know that this push, for example, with voter ID from the left, that is landslide numbers, even in Democrat circles, to have voter ID. We know the goal. It's obvious what the goal of the Democrats is, and that's let's have potential fraud in the future. Let's have fraud in the future.
9: Right.
7: Because there's no other way to look at it.
9: Right.
7: There's no other way you'd sit there and say, no, we can't do it. I mean, the hilarious thing was, as they were talking about, you need ID to get into the whatever the presidential
9: the Obama Presidential Center.
7: Kamazat's from A Wrinkle in Time. Kamazat's building that you build that looks like a build. You know, it is perfect, though, because it looks like a building that the Soviet Union would have built.
9: Right.
7: Which, by the way, was the whole point of Kamazat's in A Wrinkle in Time. Talking about Madeleine Engel was talking about basically the reference was to communism.
9: It kind of looks like one third of 3 Mile Island, too.
7: It's
9: like, they're not keeping things in. They're keeping things out, it looks like.
7: Yeah. So I would agree with the dissent. I would just agree with the dissent on it. I think the purpose of Election Day is for the Election Bureau to have all ballots and everything in by Election Day. If you want to do... If you want to do early voting, you can do early voting.
9: Right, yeah.
7: Unless in federal elections, Congress says you can't do it.
9: Yeah, yeah.
7: But when you look at this here, I would agree with the dissent that everything should be, you know, a ballot. Well, a ballot's complete if it's postmarked, but you don't have it.
9: Yeah,
7: If the Election Bureau doesn't have it, then the election isn't done.
9: Well, because...
7: And the potential for fraud exists out there.
9: To me, the words chain of custody always come into play. And with all due respect to the USPS, it leaves open...
7: Does that mean no respect? No, I'm kidding.
9: I said, all due respect, take it any way you want. Okay. No,
7: and I did. I took it the opposite.
9: Exactly. I don't know what's due and what isn't. Let's hear from the Supreme Court on that one.
7: Right. Look, don't be a Klavan. Tell me what you really mean.
9: I think I just did. But here's the thing. Is that, again, when you talk about that, it is, you know, because I've always seen it as chain of custody. Fewer moving parts. Very limited when it comes to mail-in ballots to begin with. And this is the problem. The left wants more moving parts. I mean, they don't want ID. The fact that we can't get voter ID done as a law as a nation is just ludicrous. It's absolutely ludicrous. You know, we got it done in some states, but the fact that they can't get the SAVE Act done is just, to me, bizarre.
7: And the fact is, you know they want fraud because they lie about the law. They lied about the Georgia law, called it, you know, was it Jim Crow 2.0 and everything. Took the All-Star game out of Atlanta for that.
9: Right.
7: And hurt a huge number of black businesses by doing that.
9: Right.
7: And they're, you know, claiming it was like the participation was through the roof.
9: Right. They screamed racism and then took it out of an area that would have benefited black-owned businesses and put it in another state. And that was their answer to it. And then kind of pretended for a while that it didn't happen. You know, because when the results start coming in, you know, it's when they've been fighting this voter ID thing. And so in areas where they've implemented voter ID and the results come in, it's like countering exactly what they have been saying would happen. And it's quite the opposite. Then they go the opposite direction. We went full circle with Warnock in Georgia.
0: Yeah, exactly.
9: And he says, you know, I've never, at one point, because at first he's against voter ID.
0: Right.
9: Then I don't even know anyone who's against, in the Democratic Party, who's against voter ID.
7: They all are.
9: Yeah, and now he's back against voter ID. You know,
7: was there one Democrat in Congress that voted for voter ID?
9: As
7: Fetterman?
9: I was going to say, if it was, it was probably Fetterman, I don't know.
7: Has any of those 10 congresspersons that have said, well, we're not going to be radical socialists?
9: Yeah.
7: How did they vote on the radical transgender movement? How did they vote on voter ID? I'd like to see,
9: But Warnock has gone complete full circle.
7: Yeah.
9: You know?
7: We are Red Eye Radio,
9: brought to you by Hotshot Secret.
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3: It's the Market Report with Brooke Schaefer.
4: Despite tensions flaring once again in Iran, with shots from both Iran and the U.S., the grain markets opened Sunday night on the defensive and were never able to get any traction closing near the lows. Corn fell double digits and closed at new lows. Soybeans and wheat were also down double digits. Today, Tuesday, June 30th, is end of month, end of quarter, first notice day for July futures contracts, and also USDA report day for one of the biggest reports of the year. After building a big long position in the ag markets this spring, the funds have sold off most of that position and are going to this major report near neutral. At noon, USDA will give us quarterly grain stocks estimates and planted acreage. The market is expecting corn stocks to come in around 5.4 billion bushels, soybeans around 1 billion bushels, and wheat around 900 million bushels. Despite all the chatter this spring about big shifts in acreage, the market is only expecting relatively minor changes to planted acreage estimates. The market is expecting corn acreage to come in right below 95 million acres compared to the 95.3 that was intended. Soybean planted acreage is expected to come in at 85.3 million compared to the March intentions of 84.7. This report has a history of setting the tone of the market for the next few weeks until we get the July supply and demand report on July 10th at noon. The sell-off on Monday came despite weather forecasts showing record high temps coming from much of the growing regions. After much of the central U.S. has been too wet, the market perceives the heat as needed heat units. The question that we do not know yet is if the heat will be transient and move out within a few days, or if it will be longer lasting, remaining in place as the crop develops further and heads toward pollination. There are several areas in the country that are facing weather issues that may not have shown up in crop conditions yet. Northern Illinois and western Iowa have been extremely wet. Ohio had significant issues getting their crops planted. Parts of Kentucky this weekend got 10 inches of rain with some significant flooding. Overall, national crop condition ratings fall within the five-year average, so until the market sees a shift, it will continue to trade like everything is okay and on track. Monday afternoon, USDA released updated condition ratings. They estimated the corn crop at 67% good to excellent. That is a 1-point decline from last week. The market had expected conditions to remain the same as last week at 68%. That is below last year's rating of 73% good to excellent, but above the five-year average of 64%. Soybeans also dropped a point from last week to 65% good to excellent. That is also 1 point below expectations of 66% and a point below last year's rating, which was also at 66%. It is above the five-year average of 62%. The condition ratings we get next Monday will show what the heat has done to the Midwest crop.
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7: The U.S. and Iran are talking again.
8: I'm Dave Anthony, Fox News. The Iran insists they won't be direct negotiations after fighting had flared up for days ahead of this.
9: The meeting in Doha is going to be perhaps important, perhaps not. We're going to find out.
8: President Trump says the goal remains. Iran can't have a nuclear weapon.
10: High-level talks will take place today in Doha, Qatar, aimed at advancing the memorandum of understanding between the United States and Iran. U.S. Special Envoys Kushner and Witkoff will be in attendance and are expected to meet directly with the Qatari prime minister, according to a diplomat familiar with the talks. Technical talks about the MOU are then scheduled to take place on Wednesday.
8: Fox's Trey Yingston, Tel Aviv. Rescuers keep digging in double earthquake-ravaged Venezuela, still hoping to find survivors, and more Americans are helping.
11: 130 Marines arrived in the hardest-hit city of La Guaira. Their goal is to open the port so badly needed supplies can reach those who need it. This as the U.S. State Department announces that it's increasing its humanitarian aid to $300 million to get supplies to the worst-hit areas.
8: Fox's Nate Foy in La Guaira. The number of deaths in Venezuela tops 1,700. The Supreme Court wraps up its term today with final four decisions, including long-anticipated rulings on transgender athletes playing in girls and women's sports and birthright citizenship, the day after the court upset the president with another ruling that allows states to count mail-in ballots postmarked by Election Day that arrive after.
12: President Trump calls the ruling surprising, adding it makes the Save America Act more important.
9: That was a ruling that was I think it was very detrimental to honest elections, but it is what it is.
12: The Save America Act would restrict the use of mail-in ballots while adding proof of citizenship and voter ID requirements for voters. A handful of Senate Republicans opposed the measure, arguing against the limits for vote-by-mail options and concerns over federal overreach.
8: That's Jared Halpern. 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
23: From the WMDF Newsroom, I'm Lauren Korn. One person is hurt after being shot in Latta. Police arrested Jamal Leggett for Saturday's shooting at Henry and Covington Streets. The victim went to the hospital, but their name has not been released. Leggett is charged with attempted murder, and more charges could be expected. A Florence woman is going to prison in the death of a toddler. 34-year-old Angel Wallace will spend 35 years behind bars after the 2-year-old died of starvation, weighing only 18 pounds at the time. Maria Osterhout is also charged with homicide by child abuse. Her case is still pending. First responders in Marion County are adding a new tool to help them better serve the community. Deputies, police, and firefighters have completed specialized autism emergency response training to improve communication during emergencies. The training teaches first responders how to recognize sensory sensitivities, handle communication challenges, and use de-escalation techniques when responding to people with autism. The Marion Fire Department says the training will now be required for all full-time employees, with more sessions already planned. From the WMDF Newsroom, I'm Lauren Korn.
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7: Here's your forecast for your Tuesday across eastern South Carolina. It's going to be bright sunshine with a high of 92 degrees. It's about as a perfect summer day as you'll find. Light winds, plenty of sunshine all day long. The whole rest of the week looks just like this heading into the 4th of July weekend, so stay hydrated out there.
0: Live from the Community Broadcasters headquarters of South Carolina, Ken and Dave are here to deliver the day's need-to-know news. This is Wake Up Carolina.
17: Good morning. Welcome to Wake Up Carolina. Tuesday morning, June the 30th, 843-661-0937, our number. Good morning, Josh.
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2: Good morning.
17: Did your Braves play last night?
2: They did not.
17: Did your Braves lose last night?
2: Thankfully, they did not.
17: Okay, your Braves didn't lose because your Braves didn't play
2: exactly
17: last night. Emphasis on the your Braves.
2: I caught that. Yeah. I see what you're doing there.
17: The 24 games over 500 Braves were our Braves. The 17 games over 500 or 16 games over 500.
2: Well, at least you admit you're a Fairweather fan.
17: Well, I kind of do. In the Braves case, because I don't spend a bunch of money to buy the package to watch them every night on television.
2: It's down to $49 now.
17: Should be down about $29.
2: Right.
17: Yeah.
2: They you have a the, point.
17: They give the midseason offer and the Braves go in the tank. It'll be interesting to watch how they respond to this downslide. And it's kind of interesting, Rev. You and I know, we followed baseball enough to know it's a roller coaster. But it's normally not that vertical.
2: Well, and I hope you noticed that I did not get overly excited through the first part of the season. It's fun to win, and I'm like, hey, great, we won again. We've got a great record. We're well ahead in our division. But I never got giddy and said, you know, we are World Series bound, no doubt about it.
17: But because they're not the 75 Reds.
2: They're
17: winning not
2: the
17: 27.
2: Fun.
17: Yeah, sure it is.
2: I was enjoying
17: it. It's a lot of fun. But when you look at the roster, you go, okay, good team, but certainly not one of the all-time great teams. And they got off to one of the all-time great starts, not just in Braves history, but in Major League Baseball history. You know, the travesty of the 75 Reds, you and I weren't old enough to appreciate how dominant they were and probably would be for the balance of that run. You know what I mean? When they had that big red machine and they were so good in the early and mid-70s.
2: And the advantage I have there, of course, I was living in Cincinnati and they were our hometown team, but I was what, 7, 8 years old?
17: And I was about, 75, 76, I'd have been 12 and 13. And that's when they won the back-to-back world championships against the Red Sox in 75 and the Yankees in 76. Swept the Yankees in 76. But if I get a little bit cocky at the Braves, imagine how cocky I would have been had I been old enough to be cocky and the Reds, you know, as dominant as they were. Josh, was that an apology this morning when you came in? I mean, is there anything you want to tell our Trump supporters out there and acknowledge about, you know, the potential of it? I heard a bit of an apology.
3: I don't know what you're talking
17: about.
3: Well, I mean,
17: you know.
2: I was going to say, I missed this.
17: Cat out of the bag. Some of what Josh said this morning is, my opposition to Trump sometimes is for entertainment value.
2: It's to tick people off.
17: Well, and he's good at that. I mean, he's genuinely, and he enjoys it.
2: Expert.
17: It's not that he's only good at it. He enjoys
3: that is
17: badgering some of our Trump voters. I posted on X yesterday. Josh read it this morning that I get as frustrated with Trump as anybody. I mean, I genuinely do. The one thing that bothers me. Okay, Josh, grab your mic. What bothers you most about Trump? I mean, what is
2: now,
17: the
2: are
17: one?
2: You wanting him to be honest or to embellish
17: him,
2: a little bit right now?
17: I want him to be honest, but maybe
2: for entertainment purposes.
17: Put a little salt and pepper on it. Be honest, but salt and pepper.
2: Just want to make sure you understood the mission there, Josh.
17: Okay, there's nothing policy related Trump has ever done that bothers me as much as, at times, his personality pettiness. How petty his personality can be at times. That's just who he is. He's not going to change that. But that bothers me. That gets under my skin. The decision with Iran, I disagree with, but it doesn't get under my skin. Him saying things about policy and legislation, I mean, I disagree with some of that, but it doesn't get under my... The personal pettiness at times, I'm not saying I'm the greatest president ever, but I probably am. And I know some of that is a shtick. I mean, some of that is to grate on those he knows don't care much for him. But what one thing about Trump bothers you more than anything else?
3: Well, if we're talking personality traits or anything like
17: just anything.
3: The pettiness doesn't bother me at all.
17: Okay.
3: If anything, I find it amusing. That's one of the things I like.
17: You laugh
3: about
17: at it.
3: Would it be great if we were in a time where everyone was so elegant and statesmanlike? Yeah, but it's a dog-eat-dog world out there, and our country's going to hell in a handbasket, and we need a hardliner. We need a bull in a china shop. We need a true leader. So my problem with Trump is that It's not that he sells his failures as successes. It's the fact that everything's a failure, and he's dressing it up as a success.
2: But everything's not a failure.
3: It kind of is.
2: Not at all. not at all.
3: Would you like some extra salt and pepper with it?
2: No, but I'm just saying, to suggest that everything Trump does is a failure, it's just inaccurate.
3: Has he succeeded on?
2: Look at the courts. I mean, for the most part, the courts have done far more conservative work than a court in the balance of my life. I've never had a court that I went into a session believing we had a chance to bat 50-50.
1: Except Amy Coney.
2: Well, I mean, that comes with the territory. When you appoint a lady and count on her to be conservative, you're going to get a mixed bag.
3: Then don't appoint a lady.
2: Well, I kind of agree with that. But there was some politics involved in that. 53% of the electorate are female. They just are. I mean, there has to be politics in all of this. Politics is the backdrop for everything he does. So when Amy Coney Barrett appeared to be the most competent, qualified, conservative candidate, he had to point her. He just had to. You can't pass on a lady when 53% of the electorate are voters. You've got all these women on the liberal side. You've got Kagan. Help me here, Ref. Ketanji Jackson.
1: Sotomayor.
2: I mean, you've got three women on the left, and they band together. I mean, they don't care what the law says. They're liberals. I mean, they're going to band together. So you can't just dismiss 53% of the electorate. That's just the nature of the beast. Everything he does has a political calculus. Why do you think Fabrizio has an office in the White House? Because he's the internal pollster. And he tells Trump every single day where the public is, what they're thinking about, what things matter most, what are the best political decisions. Now, Josh, at times you got to juxtapose politics with, are they indeed the best candidate for the job? But Coney Barrett has been a mixed bag. Rev doesn't like she's a mixed bag. I don't like she's a mixed bag. But it's better than Sotomayor. It's better than Kagan. It's better than Ketanji Jackson. If Ketanji Jackson were a Trump appointee, it'd be a failure. But Amy Coney Barrett yesterday voted, as we expected her to, or I did, somewhat of a mixed bag. That's just who she is. And I do believe, fundamentally, it is a part of her being a lady. I think we had an argument one day on the show about the conservative. Let's say the average American conservative is on the 50-yard line. And you got all the liberals to the left and all the conservatives to the right. Where are the conservative lawyers? I mean, they're on the least conservative side of the conservative spectrum. Where are the conservative women? On average, I didn't say Ann Coulter. she's a different breed. But for the most part, and I think it's because conservatism requires you at times to say no. And the emotions of saying no, the emotions of saying we can't do that, fly in the face of what I'll call feminism. It's just the nurturing nature of a female, the lovey-dovey nature of a female. That's not sexist. Or sexist, I just think it's a reality. So let's go to the presidential, the three decisions the court made yesterday. Front and center. You ready? Trump versus Slaughter. That is whether the president has the power to remove men or women in charge of some of these independent government agencies. SCOTUSblog.com. You ready? The court struck down statutory protections that limited the president's ability to fire certain agency heads. FTC commissioner would be one. Rev. FCC commissioner would be another and more consequential in our world, except for cause, inefficiency, neglect, or malfeasance. This overturned the 1935 precedent, Humphreys executed versus United States, which had protected independent agencies from at-will presidential appointments. So it significantly expands the presidential authority over the executive branch. Presidents can now more easily remove officials heading powerful regulatory bodies if they disagree, not in for cause, but policy. Guess who voted for that? Amy Coney Barrett. Guess who didn't vote for it? Ketanji Jackson. Sotomayor. Kagan. So I think Coney Barrett's on the right side of the political spectrum. I just don't think she's anywhere near where we wish she were. She ain't no Alito. She's not Clarence Thomas. She's not a Gorsuch.
4: She's not even a Kavanaugh for that matter. But she voted with the majority there. You know how you know it's kind of a slam dunk? And this is why I knew something was up. When Roberts and Barrett vote both for the president, they probably, in the next case, going to do what they did in Trump versus Cook. That's the Federal Reserve governor that Trump wanted to remove. The court blocked President Trump, I guess, immediate attempt. Let's go to SCOTUS blog and read it verbatim. Here we go. The court blocked President Trump's immediate attempt to fire Federal Reserve Board Governor Lisa Cook. It denied the administration's request to stay a local or a lower court's injunction while litigation over her removal continues. Cook maintains her position. This preserves the Fed's greater degree of independence. That's kind of interesting to me. Who does the Fed answer to now? I mean, if a Fed governor can fall out of good graces with the president and the president can't do anything about it, the Congress can't do anything about it, now the judiciary says, we're not in charge of doing anything about it. Who can do something to the Fed? The monster from Jekyll Island, I think this confirms that is indeed the animal from, or the monster from Jekyll Island. But Trump sought to remove Cook because there's some policy disagreements. So in essence, the court decided yesterday that Trump can fire independent agency heads for policy reasons without cause. You think this way on immigration, I think another way on immigration, I don't want you working for me. There's no malfeasance. There is no neglect. There is no not being able to do your job, incompetence. You're pretty competent. But I just fundamentally disagree with you. You're out of here. You're fired in Trump's world. The court said he can do that. He just can't do it to the Fed. So they treated the Fed as a completely and totally different animal. This is the one that surprised me because I kind of expected those two to go that way. And I really read when I saw them back-to-back in the lineup, I said, uh-oh. Or I said, ro-ro. Trump's going to get a win in round one, but a loss in round two. They're going to give him what he wants in some of these independent. It's not Trump, it's the presidency. But if he wants to get rid of some of the independent agency heads, they're going to let him do that. But they're going to look at the Fed fundamentally different. And Justice Roberts, and I guess who voted for the president on that? Amy Coney Barrett. So we're not talking about the two cases that were important that she voted with the president. Now, Roberts didn't. I mean, Roberts broke the tie. It's almost like Roberts and Barrett have a meeting before the meeting. You want to be the tiebreaker on this one, or you want me to be the tiebreaker? And there's no secret that they're the least conservative of the conservatives. But I still think they're conservative. I think Amy Coney Barrett is, you know, on this political spectrum, I still think she's conservative. I feel Roberts probably a neutral. I don't think Roberts has a conservative bone in his body, and I think most of what he does is to make sure his court is not one of the radical leftist courts or radical right-leaning courts. But here's the decision that Barrett let us down. You ready? And Roberts let us down on this one. Watson versus Republican National Committee regarding mail-in ballots. That's been a big issue with the Republican Party and Republican politics. What did it decide? It upheld a Mississippi law allowing absentee mail-in ballots postmarked by election day to be counted if received up to 5 business days later. What the Trump administration wanted is if we don't have our hands on the ballot by the close of election day, they don't get counted. That's just the way it is. I think there was some exemption for members of the military. I mean, if you were a provable member of the military, that there was some way, if you're serving overseas and something happened, had a snafu in the mail or something, you know what I mean? Your ballot didn't make it back in time. There was going to be some reprieve given there, but the courts ruled against, and it was Roberts and Barrett. So, yeah, I mean, I think she let us down there, but was it Meatloaf that said 2 out of 3? Ain't bad. So Amy Coney Barrett is kind of the topic. I read X this morning, and they're just blasting her. You know, she's a liberal female, and she let the president down. Well, on one particular case, I guess she did. And I would argue the most important case is, are we going to allow, you know, late ballots to be absentee and mail-in ballots to be counted 5 days, 5 business days, that include weekends, 5 business days later? The impact to this, Rev, a defeat for challenges seeking to restrict Mail voting, it affirms states' flexibility in handling ballots around Election Day relevant for upcoming elections. So in actuality, when you really try to read between the lines of the last case that they ruled on yesterday, there was some geofencing and surveillance and warrant cases that I didn't pay much attention to. But you could actually, I think, cast a ballot after Election Day. Nobody knows about it. It's an absentee or a mail-in. You could cast a ballot the day after Election Day, and if the Election Commission receives that letter at least 5 days later, they got to count it. And I just think that's a terrible idea and leads to the American people being suspicious about whether or not we're conducting free and fair elections or not. But it's not all about Amy Coney Barrett. It's more about Bush appointee John Roberts. Roberts let us down twice. Barrett let us down once. Barrett's catching the heat because she's a Trump appointee, and we've come to expect that from Justice Roberts. But it really goes back, Josh, to the point you and I argued about yesterday. Trump is a mixed bag. But George Bush gave us John Roberts. And as we said yesterday, the Kasich DeWine interviews reminded me of how feckless and spineless and adoration-seeking the former Republican, the pre-Trump Republican Party was. And I'm not saying I forget all the personality pettiness, or I don't like all the gawkiness and the gold in the Oval Office. I certainly don't agree with Trump on the Iran war, but he is, on his worst day, a million times better than DeWine, Romney, Kasich on their absolute best day.
3: I don't disagree with that.
4: Okay, let's take a break. We'll be back in a few.
0: Send a message to the UPS Store text line at 843-661-0937.
5: A super El Nino has been a topic of conversation in weather forecasts for some time. Chad Merrill, senior meteorologist at AccuWeather, says El Nino arrived earlier this month.
6: El Nino got started at the very beginning of June, so we are already seeing the equatorial Pacific responding to El Nino conditions as we speak. And the latest sea surface temperature anomalies in the equatorial Pacific favor on the cusp of a weak to moderate El Nino right now here at the end of June. And the prospect for a very strong El Nino, which is also called a super El Nino, which is the highest level you can see with sea surface temperature anomalies of 2 degrees Celsius or warmer along the equatorial Pacific, is now at a 70% likelihood later this fall and early into the winter.
5: This forecast is looking to turn drier in July, even in areas that have seen steady rain.
6: Yeah, we have drought, especially across northern Minnesota and the Dakotas. And in the short term, we have this large area of high pressure that's going to build across the east and then expand into the plains and then migrate into the mountain west and should become anchored somewhere between the mountain west and the western plains for a good chunk of July. And while the southern part of the Corn Belt has seen an appreciable amount of rain, so far the corn is in very good, excellent condition, which is good to hear. We are going to see things dry out a bit in July. You really want to see the momentum carry through July with rainfall in the Corn Belt, but we are expecting that precipitation will be anywhere from 60 to 75% of average across the Corn Belt. Initially, the rain will be a little bit more frequent in early July, but then drop off a bit towards middle and in the later part of July.
5: Along with dryness, it's going to get hotter in many parts of rural America.
6: We're also seeing the potential for some pretty hot days. You know, farmers don't want to see three consecutive days with temperatures in the mid-90s because that can dry things out considerably. And there will be opportunities for one or two periods where we get 2 to 3 days worth of temperatures in the mid-90s across the Corn Belt in July. So things are going to dry out a little bit in July. It's a little bit more concerning across northern Minnesota where a drought has already developed. South of there, it's been fairly wet. So we're going to see, for example, like northern Illinois and southern Wisconsin was in a moderate drought briefly, then they got out of a drought. I think they'll probably go into a moderate drought here going into July with these warmer temperatures.
5: The long-term forecast shows a return to more moisture in August.
6: I don't think the yields are going to drop off significantly, but they'll drop up a little bit in July. And then heading through August, we see near average rainfall across the Corn Belt and likely for temperatures to be near to slightly above average. So that's what we're seeing through the end of August at this point.
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4: We're back, 843-661-0937. Let's go to the phone. Someone's there.
2: Bob in Florence. Good morning, Bob. You're on the air.
12: Yeah, good morning, guys. Right off the bat, turning to the Supreme Court decision about ballots received after Election Day, postmarks. Postal Department rarely uses postmarks anymore. When was the last time you saw a postmark?
4: I don't know that I've looked for one, but now that you say it, it's been a long time.
12: Yeah, it's because the reason that postmarks were invented in the first place was so that people couldn't take a stamp off an envelope that was not postmarked and use it on another. They don't do that anymore, mainly because the stamps have that glue that prevents you from taking it off.

0: suitcases out from underneath the tablecloth coverings and taking them out to be counted. That has never, at least to my satisfaction, and maybe you guys know some of that, has never been taken care of. And I'll tell you, any opportunity the Democrats will use to cheat, they will.
1: Thank you, sir. Appreciate that, Bob. 843-661-0937. I want to be abundantly clear. The Washington versus Republican National Committee, what we would call the mail-in ballot case, Coney Barrett and Roberts voted with what we would call the liberal judges and upheld a Mississippi law allowing absentee mail-in ballots postmarked, interesting, by election day to be counted if received up to five business days later. The court ruled that federal election statutes do not prohibit this. In other words, California can do what they'd like to do. Mississippi can do what they'd like to do. Pennsylvania can do what they'd like to do. In other words, I think that's an important line. The court ruled that federal election statutes do not prohibit this, and the impact is a defeat for challenges seeking to restrict mail-in voting and absentee voting. It affirms the state's flexibility in handling ballots around Election Day relevant for upcoming elections. In other words, they've got no problem if California counts votes a week after the election. The federal statute is not going to in any way, shape, or form prohibit that. That is a big disappointment at the U.S. Supreme Court, and that is where Barrett and Roberts sided with what you and I would call the liberal justices. Let's go to the phone.
2: Nick in Lexington. Hello, Nick.
3: Two quick things, one on topic, one off topic. First one is, I kind of saw that as a state's right issue. You know, the state has the right to, I mean, I thought the Constitution from the beginning said that the state appoints.
1: The state runs its elections as they see fit. The Constitution does not speak to any sort of federal statute controlling that, even if they get kind of, you know, practicing hanky-panky, I guess.
3: Well, the question was, I thought they got to send their delegates originally, I guess is what I'm saying. The state selected delegates to represent the state, not so much votes. Way back when is where I was going.
1: Yeah, the votes represent delegates.
3: Secondly is, I'm in my big box store getting plumbing supplies, and that now sells little cars and clothing now, and it's $32.20, and they want me to round up to ask if I want to round up to 80 cents for some charity. Now, my question to you is that 80 cents, don't they get to write off the 80 cents if it becomes $100,000 at the end of the year? So basically, I'm giving the big box store $100,000 worth of profit. Is my thinking incorrect?
1: I don't know. I've never thought of it that way, Nick. That's interesting. You got a busy head. See, that's the problem. You're kind of a little bit wired like I am. You want to know all the answers. I don't have an answer to that. I don't know how they account for that rounding up. I genuinely don't. But it does sound like he's barking up the right tree. I mean, it would be revenue dispersed to a charity. I can't speak for the masses, and I want to be charitable, and I want to give. I mean, my family taught me that, but I'd like to do it under my terms and conditions. You know, I don't want to be shamed into contributing to a charity or cornered into contributing to a charity. But anytime you open that door for me, here's where I go. You ready? We got too many damn not-for-profits in this country taking too much of our GDP. I read something yesterday. There was a guy on video, and I found it amusing, Josh. There's going to be a stadium renaming in one of these NFL cities, and the stadium's going to be renamed after a not-for-profit. And the guy sitting in his car looking at the signage that they're putting up at one of these NFL stadiums, and he's going like, how in the world could a country have an economy that allows a not-for-profit to be so profitable that they're able to name an NFL stadium? I mean, that's kind of like the gold. You know what I mean? That's like having a house at the Hamptons. I mean, your name is on an NFL stadium. You know how select that is?

0: I mean, that's the Enrons of the, I'm sorry, that's a bad example.
1: Right.
0: That's the creme de la creme of the of our economy. That's the goal. I mean, that's Berkshire Hathaway, and that's Toyota, and that's, you know, Goldman Sachs. I mean, those are Citibank. I mean, Citibank Stadium and Truist Park. I mean, those are the accomplished entities within our private sector. But now we've got not-for-profits, you know, sponsoring races. We got not-for-profits participating in NIL. We got not-for-profits. I guess the most prestigious honor in American commerce is the naming of an NFL stadium. You have really made it. I mean, how much money do you have to have? How much cash on reserve do you have to have for an NFL franchise to say, yeah, we'll put your name on our stadium? But we've got a not-for-profit that is going to have its name on a football stadium that reeks of profit. That's a bad message. 20% of our nation's economy today classify themselves as nonprofits. 20%. So stick with me, and I've said this until I'm blue in the face, and one of these days some serious people with some political horsepower can do something about it. Once upon a time, it was about 4.5%. 4.5% of our economy was GDP, 4.5% of our GDP was not-for-profits. But they churn money, and money goes here, and money goes there, and good work is done here, and good work is done there. But today in America, 20% of our entire national GDP is generated by not-for-profits. Well, if 20% of your economy and the prosperity of your economy is generated by not-for-profits, and they're not being taxed at all, what do you have to do to the other 80%? I mean, you got to crack that nut, right? I mean, what is the number? 7.1 trillion? I think we're taking it about 5.4 trillion. We got, you know, we got about 7.1 going out, so we're upside down 1.9 trillion. Well, I mean, why are we upside down 1.9 trillion? What if the 20% of our economy that aren't paying taxes? I'll give you the best example. This is so you know I'm not a fair weather fan. Gamecock Athletics should be taxed. It just should. It's a business. It's a multi-million dollar, it's a multi-billion dollar business when you include the conferences and the television networks and all these other sorts of things involved. It's absurd. How much of our health care in America is not-for-profit centric? Really? And you just think about it. I mean, I'm not pointing fingers at anybody because I would do it. I mean, if there were any way I ran a business that could get declared non-for-profit, of course I would. I mean, absolutely, you get to keep all the money. But it's unfair to the companies that do have to participate in providing the revenue necessary for our federal government. I mean, I beat up on Goldman and J.P. Morgan and BlackRock, but they're not-for-profits. I mean, they admit they're operating on the animal spirits of capitalism. We're going to make all we can. And the government will get a share of that. And we'll argue about what the government should or shouldn't get. In fact, we'll try to hide some of this, and the government will come after us. You know, and we'll pay a fine. I was thinking about, I don't know if you saw this story not long ago, but I don't want to incriminate J.P. Morgan. It was either J.P. Morgan, Goldman Sachs, or BlackRock. One of the financial monsters, one of the financial heavyweights. They had done something creative in avoiding a certain tax burden. And the government came after and said, yo, it's $1.1 billion. And they paid it. So I'm thinking to myself, how much money are you making
1: right
0: to keep $1.1 billion set aside, knowing that one of these days there may be an interpretation other than yours of whether this is, you know, a tax exempt. It's a tax write-off. I mean, in their world, it's all about, what does Seinfeld say? They do it all the time. But I just think we've got to, if you want to look at revenue, I mean, we're talking about, you know, how much money we spend and how much money we take in. I would argue there's only one place to start, and that is not-for-profits. I mean, we look a lot of other places. You try to get the government to cut spending. That's the biggest problem we've got. But if the government's not going to cut spending and it requires another $1 trillion a year to balance the books and keep our head above water and keep future generations confident about what their future may or may not look like, you got to go after that 20% of our GDP that consider themselves nonprofits. It doesn't mean we don't have any nonprofits. Of course we've got nonprofits. What is the threshold of a nonprofit? Should somebody running a nonprofit make $3 or $4 million a year? That would be an interesting question. How many nonprofits in America today have a CEO or director making north of $1 million a year? It would boggle your mind to know how many. I mean, the football coaches at Carolina are working technically for nonprofits. The football coach at Clemson, the athletics director at Clemson, the college president at Clemson. I mean, they're all working technically for nonprofits, and they're all making north of $1 million a year. I don't know what the threshold should be, but there's no way you try to heap the burden even more extensively on the 80% that are answering the bell and paying the bills of the country's government. It's absurd to me how we've allowed our economy, a certain sector of our economy, to morph in 20% of our GDP. When you tell somebody that, their eyes glaze over. Most people don't understand it, but those that do said, you're a talk show host trying to cause trouble. No, 20% of our GDP is nonprofit. That's almost state-run economy. I mean, when you really technically start trying to, 20% of our economy is borderline communist. We'll take a break. We'll be back in just a few.
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10: Here's your forecast for your Tuesday across eastern South Carolina. It's going to be bright sunshine with a high of 92 degrees. It's about as a perfect summer day as you'll find. Light winds, plenty of sunshine all day long. The whole rest of the week looks just like this heading into the 4th of July weekend, so stay hydrated out there.
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0: You know, it's interesting. There's a big disagreement in data gathering between the Tax Foundation and the Richmond Fed. The Richmond Fed says that yours truly is full of it. He doesn't know what he's talking about. The percentage of GDP designated to nonprofits is only 6 or 7%. And the Tax Foundation calls BS on the Richmond Fed. So for clarity's sake, the information I'm using is from the Tax Foundation, and they've done a big expose, I guess you call it an expose, Rev, on the tax-exempt nonprofit organizations and their financial health and well-being, what their balance sheets tend to reflect. The Richmond Fed is a little more nerdy in the way they go about it. I mean, you got a bunch of economists at the Richmond Fed working for the government. You got a bunch of economists working for the private sector at the Tax Foundation. I think both are 501c3. I'm kidding. I'm jiving there. Stick with me for a second. But the Richmond Fed and the Tax Foundation agree that the Wall Street Journal did a article in 2014, Josh, 12 years ago, kind of down the vein or along the lines of what I'm talking about here, how many employees of not-for-profits make over $1 million a year? And in 2014, that number was close to 3,000. So roughly 3,000 people go to work every day, not worried at all about profit, but they make $1 million or more a year. I think there was somebody from a hospital system in Texas that led the pack at about $7 or $8 million a year. And then you've got football coaches and athletics directors, and we know the explosion that has happened in that world. But there's some disagreement out there between the Tax Foundation and the Richmond Fed about the debate surrounding tax-exempt organizations and the percentage, how dominant or not they are in our nation's economy. Tax Foundation, and I read this several years ago, they really walked through what a 501c3 is, the technicalities of being a 501c3. They evaluated about 31 years of IRS data from 1988 to 2019, Rev, is the article I read, and it's kind of interesting. Business is up and down. You know, the private sector makes money one year and it doesn't make money the next year, and the market goes up one year and down the next year. In the 31 years that the Tax Foundation reviewed IRS data, the nonprofit sector suffered one year of deficits. So they've been pretty well insulated. I mean, obviously they're insulated from the tax man, but they seem to be pretty insulated. And you know what year that was? 2008, when the burl blew up.
12: Oh.
0: So in a world of sometime eat chicken, sometime eat feathers, right? I mean, that'd be the business world. The animal spirits of capitalism, we talked about that here recently. But when the Tax Foundation evaluated IRS data for 31 years, beginning in 1988, the only year and the only single year that revenue was down, and that would be a deficit in mine and your world, was in 2008 when the world blew up. So, you know, sector surpluses have averaged about $110 billion per year over the last three decades. When you look at the number of workers, this is kind of interesting to me. How many people work in the nonprofits? And look, there are some people that have a heart for service, and they're not motivated by the money. I mean, they genuinely want to make the world a better place. I know a couple of people in my life that could make more money doing something else, but they choose to try and make the world a better place. I commend and congratulate and thank those people for having that sort of spirit. And when you look at the last 30 years, we started with about 124,233 employees. And right now, in 2019, we got about 218,000. So we've had about an increase. And these are just organizations. I mean, these aren't employees. These are just organizations. We've gone from 224,233 organizations that claimed tax-exempt status in 1988 to 218,000 in 2019. So we've had about 100,000 new tax-exempt nonprofit organizations created since in the last 30 years. So the industry seems quite resilient to economic head or tailwinds. And I'm not arguing that we shouldn't have a 501c3. I think there is commendable reasons to have 501c3s, but in my evaluating of the data, and the Richmond Fed, well, it's the Fed, I'll just say that. How many things has the Fed got right? So I'll trust the Tax Foundation, and they pushed back. I mean, they had one of these, Ben Ziegler, our resident historian outside of Dr. Bolt, gave a talk in Charleston about Carolina days, and Ben's very effective at convincing an audience that the South had more of a dominant role. The Washington Post pushed back and said, you know, we call BS on your evaluating of how pronounced the South's involvement was in the Revolutionary War. I tend to trust Ben more than I do the Washington Post. I guess I say that or offer that to say that I trust the Tax Foundation and their 31-year study better than I do. I mean, they pulled IRS data for 31 years, and they've evaluated, and they are the ones that are arguing. I mean, I'm rounding up. It's 18.5%. I mean, that's their number. That the non-for-profit sector of our economy that once upon a time had 124,000, and when I say once upon a time, I'm talking about 1988, had 124,000 nonprofits that grew into 220,000 nonprofits, and the percentage of GDP went from 4.5% to 18.5%. I'm rounding up and saying 20%, and they've been fairly insulated from any downturns. Like you say, 31 years between 1998 to 2019, they had 1 year of deficit, and that's when the world blew up. So even the nonprofits weren't insulated for when the world blew up. And if you think about it, here's what I'd find most interesting, and I don't know how to go about attaining this information. Of the nonprofits, how many get the lion's share of their money from the federal government? I mean, that would be interesting. You got nonprofits that receive charitable contributions. Dave Baker likes this organization because he genuinely believes they're trying to make the world a better place. But how many of these nonprofits, that would be an interesting angle or interesting question. If I'm running a nonprofit, how much of my income or revenue is generated as a result of taxpayers? There's a little oxymoronic behavior in that. In other words, we're avoiding the tax man, the people that aren't or contributing to the nonprofits. How many of those are there, and how many nonprofits receive the majority of their money from the government? Because don't we argue the government doesn't have any money? It gets it from the taxpayers. I mean, the NGOs are nonprofits. I mean, the non-governmental organizations that are rampant in America, Elon and Doge raised some awareness there. I mean, they're getting their money from the federal government, and they're tax exempt. Take a break. 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
2: Two U.S. special envoys have arrived. I'm Dave Anthony, Fox News. Steve Witkoff and Jared Kushner in Qatar for indirect talks with Iran that President Trump says will be perhaps important, perhaps not, following recent flare-ups of fighting after the deal was signed to extend the ceasefire.
3: And it's really very simple. It's the denuclearization of Iran. We don't want them to have a nuclear weapon.
4: Iranian officials have indicated that no direct talks will take place between the United States and Iran while in Doha, but did confirm that a delegation will be traveling to Qatar. The 60-day window is meant to iron out the details of Iran's nuclear program and keep the Strait of Hormuz open. President Trump has indicated he reserves both military and diplomatic options after that time period. Iranian President Masoud Pezeshkian posted to X saying mutual understanding is a two-way street. If the American side adheres to the agreement, we will also fulfill our commitments.
2: That's Fox's Trey Yingston, Tel Aviv. The Supreme Court has just four cases left to decide this term, and we'll get the rulings this morning, including a challenge to the Trump order trying to prevent children born to people here illegally from becoming U.S. citizens.
5: It follows yesterday's Supreme Court ruling that election officials may count mail-in ballots arriving after Election Day if they were postmarked beforehand. And it's a setback for President Trump, who took to Truth Social, writing, quote, "It is more important than ever to pass the Save America Act," writing, "All voters must show photo ID. All voters must show proof of citizenship. No mail-in ballots except for illness, disability, military deployment, or travel."
2: Fox's Alex Hogan. It's going to be a really hot day for millions of Americans. Heat warnings, advisories from Louisiana up to Wisconsin over to Maine. In Nashville, it could feel like 110 degrees. An emergency management captain, Mike Russell, says for those they encounter with heat exhaustion,
6: they'll be sweating profusely, lightheaded. We try to get them to a cool place. We got some frozen bottles of water we can give them. Hold up on their neck.
2: The search for survivors continues in the earthquake rubble in Venezuela, where it's up to at least 1,700 people dead. 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
14: From the WMDF Newsroom, I'm Lauren Korn. One person is hurt after being shot in Latta. Police arrested Jamal Leggett for Saturday's shooting at Henry and Covington Streets. The victim went to the hospital, but their name has not been released. Leggett is charged with attempted murder, and more charges could be expected. A Florence woman is going to prison in the death of a toddler. 34-year-old Angel Wallace will spend 35 years behind bars after the 2-year-old died of starvation, weighing only 18 pounds at the time. Maria Osterhout is also charged with homicide by child abuse. Her case is still pending. First responders in Marion County are adding a new tool to help them better serve the community. Deputies, police, and firefighters have completed specialized autism emergency response training to improve communication during emergencies. The training teaches first responders how to recognize sensory sensitivities, handle communication challenges, and use de-escalation techniques when responding to people with autism. The Marion Fire Department says the training will now be required for all full-time employees, with more sessions already planned. From the WMBF Newsroom, I'm Lauren Korn.
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17: Here's your forecast for your Tuesday across eastern South Carolina. It's going to be bright sunshine with a high of 92 degrees. It's about as a perfect summer day as you'll find. Light winds, plenty of sunshine all day long. The whole rest of the week looks just like this heading into the 4th of July weekend, so stay hydrated out there.
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18: We're back, 843-661-0937. Most of you know that I'm a big NASCAR fan. NASCAR has a series, and at the end of the series, they crown a champion. And the champion's the person who demonstrated the ability to be consistent, to win races, to be at the best of their game when it mattered the most. Now, the chase to the championship, Rev, this year will be a little bit different. It's a culmination. It's not win and you're in. It's not the final race. The winner wins the championship. It's more rewarding of consistency and, you know, the best team for the longest period of time. I mean, drivers like the Braves. I mean, drivers have hot streaks and they win a bunch of races and have a bunch of good finishes, and then they hit kind of a doldrum and they struggle and they don't run up front and they wonder what's wrong, and then they figure it out and here we go again. I mean, that seems to be the case in a long and enduring season. As part of the season, NASCAR, Josh, came up with what they call head-to-head. They seed the drivers, and you race not against the field. Now, once again, the race is still the race, but within the race, they've got these seedings, and Dave would be the 4th seed and I'd be the 16th. So if Rev finishes higher than I, he advances, and I don't. Denny Hamlin had a rough Sunday. He was the 1 seed, but he got beat by like the 32 seed because he got bumped at the end and finished 34th, and the other guy finished ahead of him. I mean, that would be like the 16 seed beating the 1 seed in the NCAA March Madness tournament. So I want to play that game. I don't want to play the long NASCAR season for a championship. I want to play the game inside the game, that being the head-to-head matchup. Denny Hamlin versus, Chase Elliott versus, Kyle Larson versus, and then you advance to the next round. In the history of America, 250 years, we settled yesterday. I don't think we had a lot of pushback that the Revolutionary War and the Civil War, and I'm not talking about the skirmishes within, I'm talking about the war itself, was number one and two. And I guess we'd argue, Bolt would probably say Civil War, and I'd probably say the Revolutionary War. And then we brought up the innovations that happened during the Industrial Revolution. So we even broke down the Industrial Revolution. I grokked last night 50 important events in America's first 250 years. And, I mean, we argue because, once again, the answers are in the abstract. There are no right answers here. But I want to play a game for a second with our audience and with my two partners in crime. So, Josh, is Brown v. Board of Education a bigger moment than Roe v. Wade?
19: I don't think so.
18: Okay. Rev? I mean, they're both big moments.
20: Yeah, I'm trying to even figure out how you compare.
18: Well, desegregating schools and what when a woman, what, when, where a woman can have an abortion. I mean, they're big moments.
20: They're both big.
18: In American history, very political, no doubt about
20: very
18: it.
20: Political, very political, both different, very different, but both consequential.
18: Yep.
20: So I'm gonna toss that one up.
18: Okay, that's a toss up. I figured you'd say that. Okay, you ready? The Iraq and Afghanistan wars or the financial crisis and Great Recession?
20: Oh,
18: both big moments,
20: right?
18: Consequential. And I'm not talking about the 10 years we spent in Afghanistan. I mean, we're not talking about that. We're talking about it as one event. The Iraq and Afghanistan war as one event. Just, I mean, the revolutionary, the Southern strategy, what happened at Appomattox, you know, and what happened at Yorktown and the Boston Harbor, and I mean, all that, I mean, it culminated in a war that led to our creation of a nation. But the Iraq and Afghanistan war as one, and the financial crisis and Great Recession as one.
20: I would have to go with the war just because there, I mean, there were American lives that were lost.
18: Josh?
19: Same reason.
18: Okay. The Richard Nixon resignation or the Apollo 11 moon landing?
19: Apollo 11.
18: Okay.
20: Yeah, I'd agree.
18: Okay. COVID-19 pandemic or the George Floyd protest and social reckoning?
19: I'd say COVID-19.
20: Pandemic.
19: Yeah.
18: Okay.
19: Yeah.
18: The pandemic's a bigger deal in American psyche.
20: Again, a lot of lives lost, a lot of economies trashed, still paying for it.
18: Okay. You ready? Pearl Harbor and U.S. enters World War II or the 19th Amendment that ended women's suffrage? You sexist, you.
20: Yeah. How do you answer that?
18: I mean, you see where I'm headed.
20: Yeah.
18: I mean, there's so many monumental moments, and they're not incidental at all.
20: Right.
18: And I don't know the answer to these questions. I mean, this is, and Grok doesn't either. I mean, you know, if you Grok'd it again today, it'd probably come up with a different list because it has no intuition. I mean, you know, Grok doesn't wake up on one side of the bed one day and the other side the next day. I mean, I got mad with Grok about a year ago when I said, you lack any sort of intuition. And he said, you're right. I don't have any instinct. I don't have any intuition. I scour for data. I discern that data, and I present the data in the most accurate form I can. You're the screwed up human who allows emotions to get the best of you.
20: I have a Grok story to tell you from yesterday, and okay. This will surprise you because this was a simple math question. I went to the grocery store yesterday, and I left, and I thought, that bill just seems a little high to me. And I got like five items, and I'm like, why was that $43? I mean, we talk about the prices of groceries. But I was just having one of those moments where I just opened up Grok and I said, and I verbalized, hey, add this plus this plus this plus this. What does that add up to? And it was like, you know, five things. And it came back with, you know, $21.59. And I'm like, no, I know it's more than that, but is it what the receipt said? Again, I was just kind of questioning myself because I'm like, this is just a little high. And I went back, asked it again, and it came back and she kind of said it with an attitude because I was doing the verbal, you know, discussion with her. And she goes, I said, it's $21.59. And then I'm like, your math is not mathing. Would you add this up again? And then she says, she starts adding it up. This plus this, which was already over $21 plus this, it's $43.20. She goes, oh, you're right. Sorry. And she actually said, I had a brain fart there.
18: Interesting.
20: That was Grok. And I said, how can you get that? That's math. How can you get that wrong? I just don't know where my head was.
19: Remember a year ago when we were debating over AI and I was like, I know more than Elon Musk. I was talking with Claude the other day.
18: Talking with Claude.
19: I was like having it write up some emails for me and it was making mistakes. It was like, I was telling it, I talked to this guy on Friday. I want to send him an email Monday. Write it for me. And it was like, it was so nice to talk to you today. And I'm like, I gave it the parameters. I was like, I clearly didn't talk to him today. If today is Saturday and you know it's Saturday, why are you saying today when I talked to him Friday? And then the follow-up email is 3 days or 2 days later. 3 days later.
18: That's interesting. I did something yesterday. I told you I'm digging around in that not-for-profit data. And I knew the Tax Foundation had a number and had done a lot of research. And I knew the Richmond Fed would be the counter-argument to my point of the non-for-profits are out of control. They're taking too much of our economy. We need to include some of these agencies within non-for-profits. I'll give you an example. I think the University of South Carolina Clemson should maintain their tax-exempt status. I think the athletics department should be taxed. I think they operate in a very different realm, in a different way, in a different world, at a different time. They need to, the criteria of which they run those programs is as capitalist as it gets, and I think they shouldn't have the protection. The education side of the universities, I believe, is for the betterment of our state and our nation. I think the more educated people we have, and I'm talking about highly educated professionals, I'm not talking about degrees in Shakespearean theater, and I don't know if you split hairs that much. In other words, I'm willing to concede that the academic side of higher education maintains tax-exempt status because I don't think it operates as capitalistic as, you know, the athletics departments. I think the athletics department should lose their tax-exempt status because, once again, they sold the game to the networks for billions of dollars, and they get to keep all of it. And I just think that's unfair to the economy that requires $7 trillion to fund the government every year, and some of these athletic departments aren't forced to participate in funding the government. But I basically, the Richmond Fed gave me these points, and it would refer, I mean, you know how it uses as a source. I mean, Grok says, because I said, where did you get that from? Richmond Fed. Well, the Tax Foundation says, and it said, well, the Tax Foundation does say, you know, something disagreeable to the Richmond Fed. And I kind of, I said, so you're on the take with the government. I mean, why did you give me the Richmond Fed information first and not the Tax Foundation? I mean, who are you working for, Grok, the government? I thought Elon designed you. I thought Elon was the free speech absolutist that didn't want the government to control and dominate. Apparently, you're going rogue on Elon, not me. I mean, I had one of these kind of, it turned into a serious debate. I mean, it's like, you know, here's a contrarian speaking to another contrarian, and the other contrarian doesn't want to provide me the information the contrarian needs to be a contrarian. And I'm like, are you really contrarian or are you not? So let's go back to this. You ready? The Emancipation Proclamation or the Louisiana Purchase. Both monumental moments in American history. Mm-hmm. I mean, the Emancipation Proclamation, it turned the war into a fight against slavery. The Louisiana Purchase doubles the size of the United States of America. Both very important moments in American history. Yeah, it's hard to pick one. I just think it's fascinating when you go back and look. And I mean, you know, did Grok get this from the U.S. Fed or Richmond Fed, or did Grok get this list from the Tax Foundation? I don't have any idea where Grok compiled the list, but I'll tell you what it starts with: the Declaration of Independence, the Revolutionary War, and the Civil War. Those three are at the top of the list, and then it's got like the Louisiana Purchase, the War of 1812, the Monroe Doctrine. You ready? Indian removal and the Trail of Tears. We don't like talking about that too much, do we? Grok says westward expansion, a great human cost. Being pretty polite. A lot of wars, man, especially in the early days. The War of 1812, the Mexican-American War. The Homestead Act and Transcontinental Railroad, or the California Gold Rush? I mean, which one would have been more important than the other? It's actually got AI in this. Technological acceleration, AI, renewable energy shifts, same-sex marriage legalization. I've often said that same-sex marriage has every right to be offended, because we didn't spend but a day or two on that, and it was on to transgenderism. I mean, we blew past same-sex marriage like it was nobody. I mean, we basically redefined what a covenant from God between a man and a woman means and had meant to civilization for many, many, many, many, many years. The Supreme Court redefined what that covenant was and what it meant and what the word, once again, it was not civil unions, remember? I mean, we said on the air, I don't have a problem with a civil union. I don't. I mean, I genuinely don't. What other people do, consenting adults do, in the privacy of their home, in the privacy of their lives, I mean, that doesn't bother me any at all. Maybe it should. Maybe I'm less moral than you are, but it genuinely doesn't. But I don't care much for how people conduct themselves in their private lives. That's their business. That's the libertarian in me, I think. But it was marriage. And that goes back to my being a Christian. And I thought marriage meant something unique. I mean, it was a covenant God gave man, and only God could change what that word to describe that covenant meant. But the court said otherwise in, 2015, and same-sex marriage become legal, but all of a sudden same-sex marriage, whew, it's gone, and we're on to transgenderism, and we're on to gender mutilation, and we're on to, you know, minor children having sex change operations without parental consent. And if same-sex marriage had any feelings at all, it would be deeply offended that it didn't get a chance to stand tall and be proud of redefining a word that had meant one thing to civilization for as long as it had, and all of a sudden was redefined to mean something else. Nixon resignation. I mean, that's not as big as 9/11 attacks, but how big a deal is Nixon resignation, internet boom. I mean, when the internet, when Al Gore finally, sat down long enough to put his enormous brain power to work and created the internet out of thin air. When you really think about it, you go back to Jefferson, as my T-shirt says, Rev, it's kind of my idea. He came up with the idea or the concept of American self-governance. And then you get all the way to Al Gore when you get to the next great political thinker who sat down long enough to come up with the internet, right? I mean, isn't that kind of what he said?
0: Yep.
18: Just trust me with this.
0: Not kind of what he said.
18: Well, I mean, that is what he said. And it led to a lot of private flights. Al Gore invented the internet, and then he discovered climate change. I mean, we say Thomas Jefferson's fingerprints are on America more than any other political thinker in our nation's history. But it may be Gore. I mean, it may genuinely be Gore may be the greatest political thinker this country's ever seen, because before he checked out and bought a Gulfstream, he invented the internet. He discovered climate change. Who can say that? I mean, genuinely, he didn't win the presidency, but he invented the internet, and he discovered what man was contributing to the changing climate of planet Earth. That's pretty heavy lifting. And if you believe that, I got some oceanfront land in Nebraska, of which I will sell you. 843-661-0937. 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
18: We're back, 843-661-0937. I am a self-described ex-junkie. And I'm not talking about ex as in I used to do drugs and now I don't. Mitch Hedberg said, I once did drugs and I still do. But he's dead. He was a stand-up comedian. I'm not talking about an ex-junkie. I'm not somebody who enjoys the trafficking of opinion on the social media platform, formerly known as Twitter, now known as X. I stumbled on an account called 1776 Live. It's interesting. It's fascinating because on 1776 Live, they talk about events of our nation's founding as if they're happening today. It would be, hey, we're hearing they're about to meet in Philadelphia. We've got a source there. It seems that Jefferson's a little bit perturbed with Adams. And I mean, it reports it not once upon a time in a land far, far away. There were these political thinkers and they got together and dreamt up this crazy experiment that one day will be called. It's not like that. It's 1776 Live is as if it were Fox News today. And they're trying to break a story and they're talking about, what's happening in Boston, what's happening in the South, what's happening all over the colonies as we prepare for the great monumental moment of the Declaration of Independence and then, the subsequent, I guess, Revolutionary War, the Constitution, and all these other sorts. It's fascinating to me. And, I mean, what am I trying to say here? It is, it's historical in nature, and there's a little bit of parody to it, but it's interesting, it's engaging, and it's obviously fairly accurate because these events have already happened. But it's as if they're speculating on what may or may not happen. If you're interested in our 250th anniversary and you like social media, you like X for that matter, follow 1776 Live and they'll give, it's almost like breaking news. Mm-hmm. We hear that they're changing the word sacred to inalienable. We can't confirm that. But we're hearing that Jefferson, Franklin, and Adams met last night over a glass of wine at a pub somewhere in Boston, or Philadelphia in this case, and Franklin not real comfortable with the word sacred. We can't confirm that, but we have multiple sources. And it's just, it's kind of interesting.
20: Oh, I got to hand them. That's pretty clever.
18: Yeah, if you're a student of history, it's unique, it's interesting, and it's a little bit funny. I mean, you know, obviously it's funny to portray these events as happening in real time. But we're celebrating our 250th anniversary, and I was thinking about it yesterday, Rev. You said you were a little kid. I was a young boy when we celebrated our the one thing I remember about our 200th anniversary, the Freedom Train came to Florence. And the Freedom Train included some mementos and some, I guess, some not artifacts. I mean, we're not old enough nation to have. There were a lot of things about our early history that were commemorated and celebrated in the Freedom Train. And my whatever grade class took a bus from Hanna-Pamplico High School to the train station, and the Freedom Train sat there for several days, and we went through there, and it had things like Muhammad Ali's boxing gloves from the Olympics or whatever. I mean, it just had a lot of different Bob Lanier's basketball sneakers were there. I remember that. I was a sports guy. And you know, the interesting part in 1776, I would have been 13 years old. I don't remember much about the politics

0: politically. And I'll ask you this, Rev, and then I'll ask Josh this. The first political situation that I can remember, there were two. It was the Vietnam War, which I didn't know was political at that time. I just thought that's where every American 19-year-old went. And I was a kid who thought one day he'd turn 19, and I was resigned to the fact that one of these days I'll have to serve my time in that jungle, in that land far, far away. And you were a bit, not petrified, but it was always in the back of your brain. You're like, I want to stay 12. I don't want to get 19, you know, 79, 78, 70, what was it? It's early 70s is when we're in Vietnam. So I'm, you know, 8, 10 years old, and I'm thinking about, wow, I got 9 more years of cool stuff to do. And then I go to the jungle, you know, and that's kind of where all the young boys eventually go. The other I remember very vividly, Nixon resigning. I mean, I remember, you know, my parents watching the special report on the evening news of Richard Nixon, you know, leaving the White House in disgrace, resigning, you know, doing the, stood on the, what am I trying to do here? The two peace signs or victory signs or whatever, when he held his fingers up.
1: Everybody can see it in their minds when you say it.
0: And I thought about it yesterday. We've challenged our audience to give us your account of what you think the biggest events of the past 250 years are. I think it would be as interesting to say, what about the last 50 years? The majority of us remember our bicentennial. A lot of us were alive. We were somewhat aware of what was happening when we celebrated our 200th anniversary. But since then, what are the big moments? I mean, to me, it's 9/11. It would be the financial crisis of 2008. It would be COVID and the pandemic. It would be the 5-game winning streak the Gamecocks enjoyed against Clemson. Maybe not even in that order. It might be the 5-game winning streak first, and then 9/11, and then the pandemic. But seriously, in the last 50 years, Josh, grab your mic. Rev, grab yours. I mean, what are the moments that stand out? I mean, there's no right answer here. I mean, we all know that. I mean, I'm joking around when I say the 5-game winning streak, but kind of not. It was a big moment in our lives, in our, you know, existence.
1: Yeah, the first political thing I remember is Watergate. And I don't know that I specifically remember the resignation, but I just remember the turmoil. Oil.
0: Somebody got in trouble.
1: Yeah. And with the president resigning, you know, that was obviously a big deal. I would say the first Gulf War, because at the, you know, the age I was growing up, that was kind of the first real time war. I don't really remember Vietnam.
0: Bernard Shaw and CNN.
1: Yeah.
0: I remember that like it was, I mean, all those rockets going everywhere and the missiles going everywhere.
1: Because for me, war was something you just read about or were taught about in history. That's the first time you say you're seeing it actually happen, you know, in the timeline of my growing up. So that was monumental.
0: And Bernard Shaw holed up at a hotel and CNN broadcasting live, the Scud missiles and the anti-missile fire and all the craziness that went. There's no doubt about it. That's still one of the most amazing visuals ever. It would be even better if we had high-definition television back then, but we didn't. Is somebody on the phone?
1: And for me also, the Challenger explosion. I mean,
0: there you go. I didn't think of that. You're right. The Challenger explosion was a big moment. Because we thought we didn't fail. I mean, we, you know, like, what do you mean it blew up? Nothing NASA does blows up. They went to the moon and back. Surely something's wrong here. I didn't think of that.
2: My first political memory was, I was 10 years old and Obama was being inaugurated. And my mom was like, you have to watch this. It's a historical event. It's the first black president. And I couldn't have cared less. You know what I mean? Like, I was 10 years old. And even my mom was kind of like, okay, all right, we're good. You know,
0: I get it. So am I too shallow to suggest Elvis dying is one of those moments? I mean, I can remember like it was yesterday.
1: No, I think that
0: my mom was vividly upset that Elvis had died.
1: I put that right up there.
0: Let's go to the phone. Someone's there.
1: The call dropped.
0: I'm sorry. Since the bicentennial, I mean, this would be fresh in our minds. What are the events or moments that you remember about America's last 50 years? Obviously, it's hard to get your head around the first 200 because we weren't around during the Revolution or Civil Wars. We weren't around during the War of 1812. We weren't around the Emancipation Proclamation or Louisiana Purchase. But we've been around, the majority of us have some sense of memory about the last 50 years. What are the moments that stand out?

0: Let's go to the phone.
1: Breeze, good morning.
2: You know, those are all moments, no doubt about it. But what I really sit there thinking about riding out here, what happened, if mine is your lifetime, that took us from chicken salad to chicken crap? You know what I mean? What changed our culture? You know, was it the assassination of Kennedy when you and I were, I think, 62? You know, what was it that changed? And yeah, COVID was, but that was all part of a grand plan. But when did we start going astray? Nixon got off the gold standard. But when did it start being okay to be so decadent, so immoral? Was it birth control pills? Was it rock and roll? What's caused our decline in godliness, which encompasses everything? What caused that? Where did we start our decline? Because, you know, we thought we'd be in a nation in decline. Well, something had to cause that. And I have it. How is it that we are here in America and you got communists pretty much being elected to office here in America, and like they don't know what communism is? When you have governors of states saying that these Muslims that are in these states like Michigan and Minnesota are great assets to our state, how can you wrap your, like you like to say, how do you wrap your mouth around, how do you say that? You know, and how do we get ourselves in these positions to where, you know, we're just so lost our character, lost our morality, lost our honesty, lost our integrity. I mean, we can't even pass a bill saying you got to be an American to vote in an American election, and it's Republicans stopping that. Where do we go wrong, kid? Where do we start falling off the bus?
0: Thank you, Brent. That's interesting. That's kind of an argument that I think the last 50 years encompasses. If you have a traditional worldview, and you believe in the, the founders' principles of what? Because I mean, might have been Madison. You know, our government's for an honest and just people. I'm paraphrasing there, but somewhat similar to that. A lot of what Thomas Paine wrote was about, you know, the morals and ethics of the people. And once we lose our moral and ethics, we'll eventually lose our way. I debated somebody yesterday about Jefferson, and I said the further we stray, I mean, forget Jefferson the man. Jefferson was a very imperfect man. Jefferson was an absolute walking contradiction. But the ideals he set forth that were inspired by the Age of Enlightenment were about empowering human spirit, the human spirit, the human capital. Rev gets to blaze his own trail and chase his own dreams. Well, that works fine when you got a moral people. But when immorality becomes so prominent and pronounced in our society and you start debating about, Woodstock. I mean, there's no doubt that Woodstock is a consequential moment to Breeze's point. Woodstock would have been that moment when, you know, hey, I know what we said all these years, that anything doesn't go, but doesn't it kind of, I mean, aren't we allowed to express ourselves and do what we choose to do? I mean, when I think of Woodstock, I don't think of conformity, right? I mean, I think that, you know, that was the moment that America decided, you know, hey, we'll do what we want to do. If it's drugs, we'll do drugs. Premarital sex, you know, babies out of wedlock, whatever. I don't know that there was one moment there. I go back personally, Rev. I believe one of the biggest moments that is not as talked about as much as it should is the New Deal. I think the New Deal set us on a course that would eventually lead to government dependence. Everybody in some way, shape, or form has a relation with their federal government. You may be the biggest libertarian in the world, but when you turn 65, you know what you want? You want that Medicare. I mean, it's not, hey, I'm a libertarian, keep your Medicare. No, you're a libertarian, but the government made you a deal. It's almost like the government, because of the New Deal, and this is what Jefferson warned us of, that if you get something as powerful as a central planner, if you build the biggest superpower man has ever known, and the central planner of that superpower is a federal government, everybody at some point in their life will be beholden. Everybody at some point in their life will put their libertarian virtue or their conservative soul in their pocket and make a deal. And I think that's where we began, to some degree, the decline. Let's go to the phone. and then we'll take a break.
1: Joshua in Florence. Good morning, Joshua. You're on the air.
3: Hey, how are y'all doing, guys? I think that is interesting. I was thinking back. I'm 44, so I was born in 82. And I was thinking, when Ken asked about consequential things, it's funny how we fuss, and I know I do. I fuss about how everything's a soundbite now. But when you think back, what we remember mostly from our history, and I love history, unless you dig a little deeper, you remember kind of the soundbite things. I was thinking one of my earliest memories, I'd have been really young, but was a kind of Iran-Contra with Reagan and them, and then you had the first Gulf War, and then you had Clinton's impeachment, and then you had George Bush and Al Gore with the everything that happened in Florida. Obviously, 9/11 was a huge moment in our history. And I was 18 years old. I remember it like it was yesterday. But I wanted to ask y'all too, just leading on that. It's interesting to me that while I was I did watch politics, I did study it, but I really did a deep dive in 2016 for some reason when Trump was running, and I think everything went crazy then, and hasn't gone back since. But do you believe that Charlie Kirk's assassination is a big moment in our history?
0: Thank you, sir. Appreciate that. It's bigger than I imagined. I want Josh to dig into that on the other side. He can give a better opinion about the current. I have learned now. I didn't know then. I mean, I genuinely did not. But I've learned now that Charlie Kirk was a major, major figure in the Trump movement that was based on some sort of political insurgency that at that point in time included more young people than conservative politics ever had before. Let's take a break. We'll come back. It's, once again, your opinion is your, these aren't hard science questions. This isn't engineering. I mean,
1: it's subjective.
0: Where were you when the world stopped turning? I mean, this is that sort of thing. Speaking of that, Alan Jackson gave his last concert ever over the weekend in Nashville. Take a break. We'll be back in just a few.
4: Send a message to the UPS Store text line at 843-661-0937.
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6: It's the end of the month, the quarter, and the last day of the first half of the year. The Dow closed at another record yesterday, and the Nasdaq could see the biggest gain for the second quarter since the year 2020. Crude oil prices are a little changed as investors monitor developments in the Middle East. The Wall Street Journal says Warren Buffett is skipping his usual mid-year donation to the Gates Foundation. Those familiar with Buffett's plans say he wants to wait for the findings of a review into the foundation's ties to Jeffrey Epstein. Buffett has typically donated billions worth of Berkshire shares each June or early July. And retailers are stepping up delivery of Christmas items from China. Reuters says companies want to avoid tariff increases expected later this year. That's your Fox Business Report. I'm Jenny Cosilda. Invested in you.
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13: Here's your forecast for your Tuesday across Eastern South Carolina. It's going to be bright sunshine with a high of 92 degrees. It's about as a perfect summer day as you'll find. Light winds, plenty of sunshine all day long. The whole rest of the week looks just like this heading into the 4th of July weekend, so stay hydrated out there.
14: Wake up, Carolina, where nuance meets nonsense, and the FCC still hasn't pulled the plug.
0: We're back, 843-661-0937. Let's go to the phone. Someone's there.
1: Alan in Florence. Hello, Alan. You're on the air.
15: Hi, how are you?
0: Hey, how are you?
15: Good. I'm going to mention natural disasters, because we've had a lot of those in, lately. We've had Katrina. We've had the flooding in the Midwest and Mississippi River in 93. We've had the earthquake in Haitia, and Mount St. Helens. So
1: Hurricane Hugo for us.
15: Yeah. So it's natural disasters might be one of those things we need to take into consideration.
0: Okay, thank you, sir. Appreciate that. Yeah, and once again, there is no exact list. I don't have a list on a wall that you've got to. Yours has to, you know, correspond with that. But certainly, as Rev said, it's really a lot of us. Let me back up. I lived a very dismissive existence for the first 40 years of my life. I was happier probably than I've ever been because I didn't know what the hell was going on in the world. I didn't much care what else was going on in the world. It's when I registered to vote and became politically inclined that I began trying to catch up on what I didn't know. I genuinely believe, Rev, I'm sitting here thinking about how to provoke or inspire conversation. I believe the most important event of the last 100 years that it has, and I'm talking about it has had so much consequential effect on how we live our lives, would be the New Deal. The civil rights legislation was important. Brown v. Board of Education is important. The shuttle disaster is important. O.J. Simpson's trial was important. I mean, all those things made up a part or factor of who we are. But I genuinely, I mean, we talk government here. We talk politics here. And I think when we celebrate the inspiration of Thomas Jefferson and his belief in a limited government, we threw that away. And I understand why it was done. I mean, the Great Depression, 25% unemployment and all these other traps. I mean, you know, our country was in desperate turmoil. And the government had the ability to intervene in some sort of way. And out of that came, I think, a dependence that, and if I believe that the further, and I'm not defending Jefferson the man, he was a walking contradiction. I accept all of the contradictions that Jefferson brought to the table. But as a political thinker and theorist, I think his ideas or his ideals were the best. And I think the more we stray away from the Jeffersonian ideal, the more in decline we will eventually become. And the New Deal was kind of complete and total anti-Jeffersonian. And we lived about 100 years of our existence under the, I don't know, Rev, the guise that government's to be kept, you know, kind of in its place, when in reality, we're kind of kept in our place. And government encroachment has become far more accepted and the norm. Let's go to the phone.
16: Ashley in Poston's Corner. Hello, Ashley.
17: Good morning. I'm going to get a little bit of finance on you this morning, Ken. I'm going to say Alan Greenspan. I'm going to say Alan Greenspan, who has been more influential in national debt, the inflation rate being misappropriated for 30-some-odd years.
0: Well, but he introduced quantitative easing.
17: Exactly. Yes, that's why I'm going to say Alan Greenspan, and I think that one has a major effect not only in the last 50 years, but probably the next 50 years.
0: Thank you, sir. Appreciate it. That's kind of interesting. Breeze mentioned the gold standard, or, you know, America didn't have to have a hard asset to back up how much money it circulated throughout its economy, fiat currency. So in 73, two or three, when Nixon basically took America off the gold standard and we weren't required to have a hard asset to backstop the currency we had in circulation, Greenspan comes along in 87 and has an appetite for activist central government, central banker, and we started, you know, buying back mortgage secure. I mean, we did a lot of creative things. The Greenspan was an academic and intellect. I mean, I don't think Ashley says Greenspan's dumb. I mean, I can assure you Greenspan was highly understanding of the economy. I just think when Nixon took us off the gold standard in 73, don't quote me to that year, might have been 72, but I think it's 73. When Nixon took us off the gold standard in 73, it got real funky real fast with our economy. And you don't have that hard asset. You have this ability to print fiat currency. But what's that dollar worth? Well, it's worth something today and something else tomorrow. But we don't have a hard asset. I know. But it'll work. Don't trust me. I mean, we know what we're doing here. And then Greenspan comes along 14 years later and just takes the Fed and turns it into a partner with Wall Street, an economic apparatus. It was not intended to be that. You know, control inflation. And they realized they couldn't control inflation. And, you know, workforce and employment numbers and all that were fairly closely guarded and monitored by the Fed. But Greenspan, I don't want to say he's the father of quantitative easing, but he was the guy that got real comfortable real fast with infusing not capital, but rather fiat currency into our economy that began the decline of the dollar. Take a break, back in a few. 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
2: I'm Dave Anthony, Fox News. U.S. and Iran negotiations resumed today after days of fighting around the Strait of Hormuz put a damper on the deal to open up shipping through there and extend the ceasefire.
3: We don't want them to have a nuclear weapon, and they're not going to have a nuclear weapon. They've agreed to that, no offense.
4: President Trump's envoys Steve Witkoff and Jared Kushner are in Qatar. An Iranian delegation is also there, but there are no plans for them to meet directly. Qatar's foreign ministry says the American party will discuss ongoing negotiations with senior Qatari officials. Tomorrow, technical teams from the US and Iran will meet separately with mediators. They're trying to flesh out the Memorandum of Understanding signed earlier this month.
2: Fox's Jonathan Savage. The Supreme Court will wrap up its term this morning, deciding the last four cases. The two most anticipated rulings involve challenges to transgender athletes playing girls and women's sports and birthright citizenship.
5: Since its ratification following the Civil War, the 14th Amendment has been understood to grant U.S. citizenship to anyone born on American soil. An executive order from President Trump would end that for children born to parents in the country illegally or temporarily.
3: It's tremendously disruptive. It's extremely costly. I don't know. It's up to them.
5: The president took the unprecedented step of attending Supreme Court arguments when a challenge to his order was heard in April.
2: Fox's Jared Halpern at the White House. They keep digging and searching collapsed homes and buildings in Venezuela.
24: As the death toll from last week's earthquake has now reached over 1,700. Officials say this is the most critical time for survivors who are still trapped under the rubble as rescue crews continue to make their way through damaged cities.
2: Fox's Carly Shimkus. There is a different search in Monaco. A manhunt for the attacker who tried to blow up a Ukrainian business leader last night. He was injured by the explosive device, and so was a child and a woman whose injuries are considered life-threatening. 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
32: From the WMDF Newsroom, I'm Lauren Korn. One person is hurt after being shot in Latta. Police arrested Jamal Leggett for Saturday's shooting at Henry and Covington Streets. The victim went to the hospital, but their name has not been released. Leggett is charged with attempted murder, and more charges could be expected. A Florence woman is going to prison in the death of a toddler. 34-year-old Angel Wallace will spend 35 years behind bars after the two-year-old died of starvation, weighing only 18 pounds at the time. Maria Osterhout is also charged with homicide by child abuse. Her case is still pending. First responders in Marion County are adding a new tool to help them better serve the community. Deputies, police, police, and firefighters have completed specialized autism emergency response training to improve communication during emergencies. The training teaches first responders how to recognize sensory sensitivities, handle communication challenges, and use de-escalation techniques when responding to people with autism. The Marion Fire Department says the training will now be required for all full-time employees, with more sessions already planned. From the WMBF Newsroom, I'm Lauren Korn.
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13: Here's your forecast for your Tuesday across eastern South Carolina. It's going to be bright sunshine with a high of 92 degrees. It's about as a perfect summer day as you'll find. Light winds, plenty of sunshine all day long. The whole rest of the week looks just like this heading into the 4th of July weekend, so stay hydrated out there.
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0: We're back, 843-661-0937. Josh Ligden and me, I'll let the Josh, we've been doing this.
7: That was a pause for effect.
0: We've been doing this a while, but you'd never imagined it after we had that interchange.
7: Talk now,
0: ago.
7: Should I talk? Who should talk? Who's going to talk?
0: Dr. Will Bolt, the he of Northern Aggression, is in the studio with us. We're celebrating our 250. This is going to be serious BS for the next hour, but we got a call. Let's go to the phone, and then we'll kind of... We'll talk about the first 250 years of American
7: history.
0: Last
7: visit with Dr. Bolt before.
0: Uh-huh. Yeah, before we are officially 250 years old. Let's go to the phone.
7: We'll go to Annie in Orangeburg, listening to WTQS. Good morning, Annie.
8: Good morning, gentlemen. Good morning.
9: Good morning, man.
0: Good morning.
8: Good morning. I'm actually kind of disappointed in the men callers because I kind of expect more from the men. The biggest and most tragic decision I think America has ever made was this concept of free trade. There is no way we can look at our lives and not see how horrible this decision was made, what happened, the ripples that it is discovered. We no longer manufacture anything. We are now dependent on other countries to manufacture everything. Example, there was nothing wrong with the 3G phone. Absolutely nothing. I had one. I could call and text, no problem. But China made a decision that they wanted everybody to have 4G and 5G. Why? Because they could put their software in the new phone so they could spy on us. And therein lies another thing. Now they have access to our personal data, our cell towers, etc. And let's talk about the food. China now has become one of the major players of trying to buy our farmland because they need food. And let me tell you, when they produce the food, their priority is going to be their own people, not us. So, and look at the oil. We don't even produce any oil. Now we're looking at the Middle East for our oil to manufacture everything. We constantly are giving away everything that gives us independence. We're shooting ourselves in the foot all the time. And I think this is like one of the biggest detrimental decisions America has ever made. We cannot compete with countries that do not have a minimum wage. China allows child labor. China allows slave labor. How can America compete with that wage when we have minimum wage laws in this country? It's just the worst. And therein lies the consumerism. Now we don't have one TV in our house. We have like five. I mean, it's ridiculous. And this greed has erupted into this huge debt, because most of the debt that I believe we have, and you can correct me if I'm wrong, of course, is consumerism debt. You know, it's TVs, or phones, and all this other stuff. It's incredible. This is the biggest decision that America has made that has been the most detrimental as well. Thank you very much, gentlemen.
0: Thank you, Andy. See, I wrote it down a second ago. We're talking about some of the events of the past 50 years, and I wrote NAFTA. I'm not blaming NAFTA alone on the trade imbalance that America created. And I don't know how to say this except a superpower that consumes needs to produce. And we decided, our political leadership decided, that we could continue to consume but we let the world produce. And I think that's the recipe for disaster. I think America at its best is when we are the largest consumer in the world. We are by a large margin, but we're also the largest producer in the world. And when we make the things we consume, we are steadfastly the preeminent superpower. And I think we have learned some hard lessons about free trade and foreign trade and globalism. I mean, if you want to say, okay, was it the day we voted on NAFTA? I mean, that was a big day. That was a bipartisan agreement to globalize our ability to produce. The other was legitimizing China by allowing them to be a nation with preferred status and a member of the World Trade Organization. That happened in December of 2001. And I've always felt, Dr. Bolt, you're in here. Good morning, sir.
4: Good morning.
0: I've always felt that politicians will take opportunities when the public are a bit distracted. So 9/11 and the war on terror was where our focus was. And somewhere in the dark of night, the Bush administration granted China preferred nation status and allowed them to be a member of the World Trade Organization. And Annie and I disagree some, but we are absolutely in agreement. That was a bad day for America.
4: Sure. No, in retrospect, you're preaching to the choir, right? I mean, why am I down here? Well, the heavy industry in Buffalo collapsed. And why did it collapse? Well, as a result of garbage, shady trade deals, which hurt the United States of America. And certainly this had been going on even before NAFTA. NAFTA was sort of the coup de grace. And we drank the Kool-Aid.
0: NAFTA was the political acknowledgement.
4: A good way to put it.
0: That we're globalists. I mean, we've hid in the shadows, but we're globalists, and we'll tell the public finally what we are, who we are.
4: And we like I said, we drank the Kool-Aid. We got cheaper prices for everything, as the caller said. Right, we've got these cheap televisions, and now it's. When I was a kid, if the TV broke, it was you had to get the repairman. Now you just go to Walmart, and a couple $100 you get a 50-70 inch TV. So it's certainly prices have come down. But again, right, the point that right that we've sort of outsourced everything. We're recognizing that perhaps maybe this wasn't the best policy. Again, we're bringing back discussions of tariffs. It's one piece of the puzzle. Certainly, automation is another part. Technology is another factor as well. But it's a good dialogue. And anybody who's written a book on the tariff, when we're talking about tariffs, that's a good thing. It's good for my business. So, yes.
0: And we talked yesterday, the first 250 years of our country. Today, we're talking more about the last 50 years. I mean, I was alive and remember the bicentennial. I was a small kid, but I remember the bicentennial. And the last 50 years have included NAFTA, GATT, TPP, and accepting China as, and let's call it what they are. They are the world's manufacturing plant. I mean, we kind of made a deal. We'll continue to consume. We kind of like saving money. How much cheaper can you make this television by exploiting certain kinds of labor that our labor laws don't allow us to exploit? There's a high degree of hypocrisy here, Bolt. We won't allow our businesses to do things to exploit labor, but we made a deal with the country that we know does that for the benefit of what? Cheap prices and accelerated consumerism.
4: Well, and if you look throughout, we're celebrating 250, really since the 1930s. So 2/3 of America's history have been defined by higher protective tariffs in place. Sort of this sort of free trade, lower tariff place have been in place just since the New Deal, the mid-1930s. But prior to that, high tariffs, protectionism, this was the norm in America.
0: Is somebody on the phone?
7: Yes.
0: Okay, let's go there.
7: We go to Jason in Marion. Good morning, Jason. You're on with Dr. Bolt.
9: Hey, good morning, Ken. Good morning, Dr. Bolt.
4: Morning, sir.
9: Ken, I'd love to get your and Dr. Bolt's take on this and kind of see what you guys have to say. You know, we both know that France, the history books weren't, you know, very kind to Francis Marion during the Revolutionary War. And, you know, this show and you, Dr. Bolt, in particular, have, you know, trying to bring awareness, you know, to how consequential he was, you know, during the Revolutionary War. And I was wondering if what you think about this. There was another person during the Revolutionary War. I don't think he was as consequential as Francis Marion, but he was, you know, important nonetheless. And that would be another good old boy from the South, from North Carolina. That would be Daniel Boone. Now, before, you know, the Revolutionary War started, he was already breaking the law by expanding and exploring the Kentucky, you know, territories and settling out that way because the Crown made a law saying that you couldn't settle past the Appalachian Mountains. And, you know, so he was already out there, but a lot of people don't know that, you know, the British were already, you know, in that area, and they tried to get the Native Americans to, or they did get the Native Americans to, you know, fight for them. And what they were going to do was where they were going to try to come in from the west and squash the resistance from both sides. But because Daniel Boone was already out there and he had a fort in Boonesboro, he was able to fend off the Native Americans, and the British were never able to come in on that front. And I just love to get both your takes on what you think about that, is, you know, because I don't think, I mean, Daniel Boone gets a little bit of credit, but maybe not as much as he should either.
0: Thank you, Jason. Huh? Appreciate it. Daniel Boone got a 30-minute television show. I mean, there was something called the Daniel Boone Show. But he was very similar to Marion in that he would, he punched above his weight very often.
4: That's a good way to put it. Yeah, like I said, another, forgive me, Southern Baptist, a badass. A guy who just, you know, went on, kicked butt and took names later. Anyway, you said the Proclamation of 1760. This is one of those things that a lot of people kind of forget about. But the king said you couldn't settle west of the Appalachian Mountains. He didn't want the colonists bumping into Native Americans. This would have caused another war, would have caused an increase in taxes. And so for a lot of Western colonists, this was a, they're very angry at this. They thought that this, to the victor belonged the spoils. They should have access to these lands because of the victory in the French in Indian War. And now the king was saying no. So again, this was another one of the rubs in the whole list of grievances. And again, guys like Daniel, you got guys when you get to Cowpens, King's Mountain. You got guys from as far away as East Tennessee coming down from the mountains and helping the colonists in that struggle. Sorry, he's a guy who kind of has slipped through the cracks, known more of kind of like a Western frontier kind of a explorer, if you will. But no, a guy who really, just like Francis Marion, hasn't gotten his just deserves.
0: But Bolt doesn't. Okay, let's go back to the Declaration. Sunday would have been the day that the Continental Congress saw the Declaration of Independence for the first time ever. It would have been the first draft. I think was it the final draft? Okay, the Continental Congress saw the final draft that Adams, Jefferson, and Franklin had been working on for as long as they had. The ratification came a bit later, but let's stay here for a second, because I want people to understand this. The Declaration of Independence is two things. It is a pronouncement of our nation's philosophy. We are going to be an experiment in self-government. Right. We are going to celebrate the inalienable rights. We're going to allow human beings to explore and pursue life, liberty, the pursuit of that was so unlike any other place in the world.
4: It's American scripture.
0: But it's not just that, Bolt. You know that it's a grievance.
4: Sure, there's a
0: whole... I mean, it's 27 grievances.
4: It's a bill of indictment.
0: It's bingo. It's basically indicting the king. So the preamble basically is a celebration of Jefferson's political philosophy and him believing that human beings have a right to govern themselves, to not be beholden to a monarch or a king or a dictator. But a lot of people believe that's it and only it. No, that is an important part of it. But then he set aside these grievances that he had with the king. Why don't the public understand the document as such?
4: Sure. Well, it's really almost like two separate documents, if you will. Right? You've got just the beautiful rhetoric at the very beginning. Those words, again, we've talked about it before. They have inspired so many freedom fights throughout the world. It has been translated into so many languages. So again, Jefferson has been dead for nearly 200 years. And again, you know, his words continue to galvanize, intrigue, and inspire people, not just here in America, but really throughout the world. And we've talked about it before in freedom fights recently in the Arab Spring. They found on people who were killed protesting for freedoms, copies of the Declaration of Independence translated into Farsi, into Arabic. What a testament. And so if Jefferson is known for anything, right, it's just in continuing to inspire people long, long after he is gone. But again, right, once you get to all of these grievances, it becomes a lawyerly document. It's dull. It's boring. Again, a lot of these are the things we'd kind of heard in the buildup to it. So again, you just kind of forget about that. And in many ways, what Jefferson and the other guys are doing, it's like they're almost urging the king. It's like, hey, we need you to be more assertive. And of course, Jefferson and all these guys who are sort of committed to a democracy and a liberal government, they're almost telling the king, the reason why we're doing this is that you didn't stand up. You didn't take power away from Parliament. You didn't intervene and do something on our behalf. we don't recognize their right to governance anymore. You're the last link. We're cutting all ties, and now we're going to be free and independent states.
0: I want to come back on the other side. We'll take a break. I want to get with Balt. One of the most interesting relationships that I think we don't know much about is the relationship between George Washington and Benedict Arnold. I want you to play speculator for a second. Play my part. I mean, I'm a pundit opinion monster. You've got a reputation as a historian to preserve. I don't. But I think there's something fascinating about the relationship between George Washington and Benedict Arnold. I want to give you my take and hear what the resident historian has to say. Back in a few.
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10: 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We've never been in this position before. 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
6: Folks, if you hear a sudden boom this morning, relax. It's just Dr. Bolt dropping another history truth bomb on Wake Up Carolina. The Dr. Bolt Hour is brought to you by PLC Commercial, helping the PD grow with fewer surprises than Dr. Bolt's lectures.
29: We're back, 843-661-0937. So I'm on the record that I believe the most important American president ever is Thomas Jefferson. But I think he shares that mantle with George Washington. Because Washington fought in war while Jefferson was writing about, you know, the ideals of government and where America could be one of these days. I think the complicated relationship of Jefferson and Adams gets plenty of play. I mean, there have been documentaries. There's a miniseries that highlights that relationship. And it was hot and cold. I mean, you know this. I mean, they were best friends one day and didn't care much for one another the next. Some of the letters and correspondences reside in the Library of Congress now.
4: Right. But reconciled.
29: You know, they did at the end, and God bless America for them being able to reconcile. Mm-hmm. But one of the most complicated relationships that I believe...
4: And died on the...
29: On the same day, right. Yeah. If you don't think that's providence, right, then yep. What else is? Yeah, July 4, 50 years after later, yeah. the Revolution or
4: John
29: the Declaration.
4: Last words where yeah. Jefferson lives, and yeah. He was wrong, of course. I mean, he passed away a few hours earlier. But
29: we didn't have email back in the day, and we didn't have CNN and Fox News back in the day. But I want you to give me your take. Because I made a remark to you one day that I think Benedict Arnold was the first victim of the deep state. And I think Washington genuinely respected the work Benedict Arnold did, yeah. But Benedict Arnold was a traitor, and Washington had to deal with him accordingly. Walk me through a historian's account, but include a little bit of your opinion.
4: No, Arnold was very competent commander who had been wounded several times for his country, was sort of forced to kind of recuperate, and was then sort of accused. He was placed in charge of sort of rebuilding Philadelphia, and of course he hooked up, is the correct word, with a loyalist. But he was probably profiting from his position, and so officials sort of figured out about this, didn't like this, and so they put Washington between a rock and a hard place, and they said, hey, get rid of Benedict Arnold, sack him, or we're not going to give you, Pennsylvania's not going to give you any money. And so Washington, he's got the weight of the world on his shoulders. Right? I mean, just being, I mean, yes, he's the general in charge, but he's got to massage political egos. He's got to handle politics. He's got to make sure the army is fed. He's got to fight battles as well. I mean, he's like Eisenhower in World War II. Washington's most of his time just kind of shuffling papers. And so now he wants to protect his friend Benedict Arnold, but he's being blackmailed. He's between a rock and a hard place. So eventually he's got to say to Arnold, hey, man, I need you to make a mea culpa. You got to just throw yourself on your sword. And so, you know, Arnold, of course, kind of works out a compromise. But Arnold had been passed over, didn't think he got the credit he deserved. Arnold, of course, orders the attack at Saratoga. And this is where the United States, probably the turning point of the American Revolution. Great, great victory. And then
0: something Gates didn't want to do.
4: Exactly. And then Horatio Gates, of course, takes all of the credit and conveniently leaves out any mention of Benedict Arnold in all of his reports. So again, and this is what leads to France getting involved and really marks the beginning of the end for the British. And Benedict Arnold, much like Francis Marion in many of the northern textbooks, is omitted from this. And naturally, Arnold was very, very...

0: guys are like, well, this is a very dull, boring assignment. And Arnold says, well, my leg is acting up. That's where he had been wounded. And so White says, all right, you know, I was like, yeah, I'll give you this. But he has no idea that this was the price that the British wanted. They demanded West Point. So Arnold is going to turn over West Point. And then to sweeten the deal, he's going to turn it over to him when he finds out the day that Washington is coming to inspect the fortifications. So the one guy who'd had his back, the one guy who tried to work with him and give him a plum position, is the guy that Arnold's going to stab in the back. So not only is he a traitor and deserves a special place in hell, but the fact that he was going to sell out and turn over the one guy who was supporting him all along, George Washington, is really heinous.
1: So what is the legacy? What is the complicated legacy of Benedict Arnold?
0: I mean, he's the great scoundrel, one of the biggest villains in American history. And Arnold had promised the British, when I come over, I'm going to bring thousands upon thousands. Thousands of guys will follow you. Less than 100 American soldiers departed and went with Benedict Arnold.
1: Okay, but let's take it in modern terms, Rev. When somebody goes south and does something real bad or evil or wicked or nasty or mean, what do we want to know? What happened to that person? I mean, why did they go from being what they were to what they eventually became? What I'm arguing, Dr. Bolt, there's no doubt where he ended up. But yeah, I think Americans need to understand why he ended up there. I'm
0: prior
1: not defending where he
0: sure
1: ended up.
0: Sure.
1: But there's more to the story.
0: No, absolutely. All right. And when you said, you know, somebody goes down south and does something bad, when you're looking at me, I was like, what are we going? We going Yankee Civil War?
1: We always look for what motivation.
0: Sure.
1: What was there behind the reason that person did that crazy thing?
0: You're absolutely right. And no, prior to that, and Arnold, again, was, and probably when things were sorted out, probably long after he was gone, eventually, in a history book, Arnold would have gotten the credit he deserved at Saratoga. It probably wouldn't have happened in his lifetime.
1: A hero on the battlefield.
0: Exactly. But again, he made that fateful decision. He was angry. Again, it had been passed over his reputation, which is very important to individuals at this time. Again, these baseless, what he thought were baseless charges against him. And so he thought he'd get a better deal with the British, went over. They were willing to have him. He died basically in obscurity, didn't get a state funeral in England, wasn't given high military honors over there. And again, he's one of the great big villains in all of American history.
1: Let's go to the draft of the Declaration of Independence and then the subsequent ratification of the Declaration of Independence. What do we know was happening around? I mean, were the members of the Continental Congress waiting with bated breath for the final document that Jefferson, Adams, and Franklin were working on?
0: Well, I mean, this is sort of like the arrogance of the United States, if you will. We're debating a resolution of we're going to proclaim our independence, and we sort of already assume that the resolution is going to pass. So let's have this declaration just in our back pocket. So we kind of knew the outcome. We approved the resolution, the Lee resolution, on July 2nd.
1: Explain the Lee resolution.
0: Okay, this is what essentially said, hey, we're cutting all ties. We're going to announce that we are free and independent. And again, we started debating this in June. And so it was a rather quick, hasty debate. And again, we do it. We vote on the Lee resolution on July 2nd. And of course, this gives you the famous John Adams letter where he writes to his wife, Abigail, July 2nd will be the date that Americans will celebrate as their Independence Day for generations. There'll be all sorts of celebrations, fireworks, festivals, and parties. And of course, it's not until 2 days later that we finally finished making the final changes to the Declaration of Independence. And so that's why we celebrate July 4th and not July 2nd as our holiday.
1: Do we know how involved Adams, I mean, they agreed to defer to Jefferson for the writing. I mean, they felt he was the best writer.
0: In
1: and obviously that was his skill and talent. But do we know, in other words, the John Adams miniseries has the three of them in a room and they're debating the word sacred. And Franklin says, that's a bit close to the pulpit. Why don't we use the word inalienable? I mean, do we know is there any historical accountings of what was happening behind the scenes as Jefferson was, I guess, gathering with Franklin and Adams?
0: No, Jefferson talked about this, and it was very, very painful for Jefferson to have to sit there and watch these guys make the edits. And Jefferson, pompous and full of, thought it was perfect as it was, and so didn't like the fact that these other guys are making these changes, changing words, and saying, well, actually, it should be a comma, not a semicolon right here. And so, you know, and Jefferson just kind of has to sit and take it. They cut a couple of things out of some indictments that Jefferson included. We've

0: talked about this before.
1: He addressed slavery.
0: Exactly. And he said he blamed the king for fastening the institution of slavery on the colonists and the delegates from Georgia and South Carolina. We ain't touching this one right now. Let's kick this can down the road. But no, it's got to be very, very tough for any individual to just kind of sit down and have 15, 20 other guys tell you you're wrong in several instances. I mean, certainly in the end, the American people recognize the brilliance of Jefferson's Declaration of Independence. And as I said it before, you can't say enough. It continues to inspire not just us in the United States, but people throughout the world.
1: Didn't he set himself apart? I mean, didn't Jefferson find a hotel room somewhere and kind of isolate himself? In other words, I can't do what's required of me to do in the you know, with all the noise and the chatter and the talk of liberty and freedom. And he kind of just kind of hold himself up somewhere set aside.
0: Right. You know, with one of his slaves, right, in a sort of a Philadelphia hotel room.
1: But we were leaving that out. I mean, we're cleaning up the image of Jefferson.
0: Well, the truth sometimes hurt, but hey, this is Philadelphia in the middle of summer, no air conditioning. Jefferson's got his finest wool suit on. He was probably a ripe guy for sure. But no, again, just imagine, right? They did a lot of these with closed doors, and you've got your best woolen suits on. I mean, it's probably a fierceness in the air before long. But again, Jefferson, right, confined himself over the span of a couple of days. And again, wrote against some of the most probably important words that any individual really in the history of the world has ever written. And that individual did it here in the United States of America 250 years ago.
1: Okay, you mentioned that he was accompanied by a slave, and he was. I mean, that's fairly well documented. Yeah. Doesn't that speak to the contradiction that is Thomas Jefferson? I mean, isn't that why even today Americans are interested in how a man as brilliant politically as he was could write the words "all men are created equal, go home to Monticello," hold up in a hotel somewhere, write in the most consequential document man has ever known while in the company of a slave,
0: right over his shoulder, right, as someone who was not free.
1: Yeah, yes. I mean, but is that the legend or the legacy of Jefferson, that he was so deeply contradicted and confounding and conflicted?
0: No, it is the great contradiction in American history, right? The ultimate, you go back to 1619 is the first time you have the meeting of a democratically elected assembly, the House of Burgesses in Virginia. That same year, a few months later, a slave ship arrives in Virginia and offloads its cargo. So democracy is born in Virginia side by side with slavery. So it goes all the way back to 1619. We're still wrestling with it in 1776. It was nearly 200 years, not until you have the Civil War that you're finally able to sort it all out. And it took over 600,000 lives to finally erase this great stain on the national fabric.
1: But global slave trade was common in that period of human existence. I mean, the world was very involved in trafficking. I mean, it'd be human trafficking today, slavery back then. But I mean, I've read about the coast of Barbados or the transatlantic slave trade. I mean, it was everywhere, every nation on earth.
0: Oh, sure.
1: Trafficked in slavery.
0: Yeah. No, no, there were a lot of individuals at first who were wary of it. They thought that this wasn't what a gentleman did. A lot of individuals associated this with sort of nations in the Middle East. The lower class societies were the ones that embraced slavery. It's not until really like you get to like the 1670s, the 1680s, that things begin to change. Most people had preferred indentured servants as opposed to slaves. But of course, a slave is a source of labor for life. And there's no rights that you have to respect with a slave. And so, of course, that's the die is then cast by the time we get to the 1670s and the 1680s. It increases exponentially after that.
1: Okay. Is someone on the phone? Let's go there.
2: Mike in Darlington. Hello, Mike. You are on with Dr. Bolt.
3: Dr. Bolt, there's some confusion I have about this. The slave ship, was that slave ship of English origin, or was it of Spanish or Portuguese origin?
0: Well,
1: thank you, Mike. Appreciate it.
0: It's a good question. And again, a lot of the slave ships here in North America were outfitted, rigged, and captained by New Englanders. And so New England was very, very heavily involved in the transatlantic slave trade business. And so, again, a lot of the slaves who came to colonial America and the United States of America came here in ships outfitted, financed, capitalized by Yankee money. And so, right, this, the idea that this is just the South, certainly the North, has blood on its hands as well as other nations in the world as well. And then even after the slave trade is abolished in 1808, almost all the textile mills where the cotton grown and harvested by African-American slaves is being spun into fabrics up in the north, up in New England. So again, it is a nationwide problem. And again, it's a stain on the entire fabric of the entire country until the Civil War.
1: Okay, we'll take a break. We'll be back in just a few moments.
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16: Here's your forecast for your Tuesday across eastern South Carolina. It's going to be bright sunshine with a high of 92 degrees. It's about as a perfect summer day as you'll find. Light winds, plenty of sunshine all day long. The whole rest of the week looks just like this heading into the 4th of July weekend, so stay hydrated out there.
17: Did you hear that? That can only mean one thing. This is the Dr. Bolt Hour on Wake Up Carolina with the Francis Marion History Chair, Dr. William Bolt.
1: My wife says one of my strengths and weaknesses is being persistent. You're going to be a Springsteen fan. Rocky One's going to be your favorite movie. This is going to be your favorite hamburger, and I can be very overbearing. I appreciate Bolt's patience because I've tried to argue that historians throughout America, and I think our body politic has done a good job in honoring and commemorating and celebrating the contributions of our political thinkers. John Adams gets his due. Thomas Jefferson gets his due. Benjamin Franklin get their due. But I think Bolt buys into what I'm arguing, the Daniel Boone to Jason's point, the Francis Marion, the Sam Adams, the Paul Revere. Everything Jefferson wrote gets torn up and thrown in the trash if we don't defeat the British Empire and we don't win that war by outthinking them. We've got to win on the battlefield. And I think you agree that we probably need to do a better job on our 250th anniversary at celebrating, to your word, the badasses of the American Revolution.
0: Well, and your wife is wrong. You don't have any flaws, right? You're perfect. Well, maybe though in SC-250 you need a reference. Rocky IV, right?
1: Okay.
0: When he fights the Russian, that's the
1: Russian. There you go. There you go.
0: About the Drago. So no, but I think you're right. Those guys. We talk all about the generals, but again, the generals like Marion, the colonels, again, the guys, the boots on the guys who weren't at a desk kind of shuffling papers, the guys who were in the saddle riding around every day, you know, not really sure, right? Oh, where are the British around this corner, around this hill? So right again, to for want of a better term, the badasses. And again, though, right, they slipped through the cracks. They're not writing all of these letters. And the ones that people didn't really think, oh, we need to preserve these, we need to save these. So again, we just don't have as much of a story, as much of a record to kind of go and talk about these guys, where every little piece of paper that Washington, Jefferson was preserved and saved. And so, right, the guys like Marion, the Sumters, I don't like to say Sumter, but you know, the Daniel Boones, a lot of their papers were destroyed or just not preserved. So we just don't have the base to kind of go on. And again, you can easily write a 300-400 page biography of Washington and have a whole bunch of documents you didn't even use, where you're going to use everything with Marion and those other guys, and you're going to kind of scrape by to get a couple hundred pages out of that. So no, it is. I appreciate your call, and maybe that's something, if I could find some more time. Yeah.
1: Well, but isn't it fairly well documented? You're the historian, I'm not. But isn't it fairly well known that when the British came down south, they ran into people who fundamentally believed they weren't fighting the war because they were made to fight the war. They were fighting the war because they believed in fundamentally why they were challenging the Brits. I think we've got pretty good documents that the British relay to their superiors. Hey, man, these cats down here believe in what they're fighting for.
0: Yeah. Well, it's the old adage in the Civil War, right? When the Northern soldier asked the Southerner, why are you fighting this? He says, well, because you're down here. And again, a lot of these people were willing, hey, we're just going to sit this one out. But again, once somebody from their family was assaulted or killed, once their home was destroyed, well, you're darn right. You're invading my homeland. Yeah, I'm going to shoulder up a musket and I'm going to march out. I'm going to try and teach you guys a lesson. And I think the Brits quickly realized that the terrain, the topography, they weren't accustomed. There was no other place that the British Army had fought. And they were quickly in over their heads.
1: What is the legacy of Marion?
0: Well, again, he's the guy who signs my paycheck, so I'm never going to bite the hand that feeds me. But, you know, it's something I've kind of stumbled into, you know, growing up in Buffalo, if you'd have said a good part of my life is going to be defending the legacy of Francis Marion, say, man, those are some good drugs that you're smoking, man.
1: Who is Francis Marion? That would be the first question.
0: Exactly. But it's, hey, and again, it's down here on the show where everybody knows about Francis Marion. So I'm preaching to the choir. So again, it's trying to get it out to that next level, other individuals, other historians, other scholars, that this Francis Marion guy was a badass, did a whole lot for the American Revolution. And again, South Carolina, this is where the license plate is correct. This is where the American Revolution was won. And if we didn't have the guys like Marion and the men who were riding and the women who supported him as well, we could have lost this, or the revolution could have gone on much, much longer. So again, we more and more individuals, more and more Americans need to realize just how important Francis Marion was.
1: But Bo, isn't it encouraging that it seems to be gaining a little momentum? I mean, Rev sent me a screenshot a couple of weeks back. Fox News has millions and millions of viewers, and they were doing a story on Marion. Yeah. It seems to me that on our 250th anniversary, we're less interested. Okay, Jefferson played a big role. Washington obviously played a big role. But let's dig into the some of the unknowns, some of the lesser knowns, not unknowns, sure. Some of the lesser known consequential figures. And Marion suits that bill as well as anybody.
0: No, I think we've had a couple of biographies come out. There's a project that's publishing Francis Marion's papers. And I think the crown jewel, if you want to tell, we can kind of really make this national. We got to get his statue up in Washington, D.C. in Statuary Hall. You know, you got to take down John C. Calhoun or Wade Hampton. Let's get Francis Marion up there. And we can do that.
1: And Rev, you and I heard out of his own mouth, Lindsey Graham, Senator Graham, who has Trump's ear, say he's trying his best to, when Trump addresses the nation on our 250th anniversary, maybe in an octagon, maybe not, I don't know, but when he addresses the nation on his 250th anniversary, to include Francis Marion by name, the PD region of South Carolina by name, and the Battle of Cowpens. Now, I don't know if Trump does that or not, but that would be a success story.
0: That would bring a smile to every South Carolinian's face, and so that would be a good sign that a lot of what we've been talking about is getting out there, right? It's reaching the right ears.
1: And then someone said, yeah, but it's Trump. Yeah. I'm going, it's not Trump. It's the president of the United States.
0: You respect the office.
1: Yeah, on our 250th anniversary. And you and I got a bit giddy, despite you being a transplant.
2: right.
1: I hear you. What are you not doing in Horry County? I mean, who comes down here and not move to Horry County? Who's to Florence County? But we got a little bit excited about we heard Lindsey say that.
2: I mean, and you just kind of posed the question, and he said, well, let me tell you what I'm working on. He said, I'm trying my best to get the president to mention the Southern Strategy, Francis Marion, the PD. So we'll see if it happens. It'd be very exciting if it does.
1: Yeah, we'll see what happens. Dr. Bolt, you did your hand. I mean, you want to say something in closing?
0: No, you're absolutely right. And so, again, we've been working on this for a while, just every little bit trying to get the word out. And so, and we get the president to do it on July 4th in a big, big speech. A lot of our work will be done. We can rest easy that night.
1: And applications at Francis Marion University. See, that's what I want the world to know. There's a university in the PD region of our great state named after one of the lesser known but historic figures in the American Revolution. And if nobody, we can't wait on the country to tell the story. It's up to us.
0: And again, I've told it before, I'm a rock star because I get to teach the American Revolution at a school named after someone who fought in the American Revolution. Not many guys can say that.
1: Very well said. Happy Independence Day, Dr.
0: Happy 250, everybody. Have a good, safe weekend.
1: We'll take a break. Back
0: Enjoy
1: in
0: your
1: a
0: break.
1: Few.
0: All right.
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26: Four cases left to decide.
27: I'm Dave Anthony, Fox News, and the Supreme Court will give us those rulings next hour and wrap up this term. The most anticipated one involves birthright citizenship. So important to the president, he made history attending the hearing on the case. Challenging the Trump executive order to prevent babies born in the U.S. with parents illegally here from becoming Americans.
28: There's a lot of discussion about the fact that there are billions of people around the world who could be one flight away from coming here and having a child that would then automatically have citizenship. There was discussion of birth tourism. But even amidst all of that, Chief Justice Roberts at one point during the argument said the world may have changed, but the Constitution hasn't. Listen, by reading the tea leaves, we think, and it's just an educated guess that he's writing the opinion, we will know shortly. shortly, and we'll see what the decision is.
27: Fox's Shannon Bream outside the court. Another case involves challenges to bans on transgender athletes playing in girls and women's sports. The polls are just opening in Colorado, where it's primary day, and socialist candidates are hoping to do what some did last week in New York and defeat incumbent Democrats.
3: Senator John Hickenlooper is fending off a primary challenge from Julie Gonzalez, who's backed by the Denver chapter of the Democratic Socialists of America. In the first congressional district, the Denver DSA has backed Milat Kiros, who is challenging incumbent Representative Diana DeGette.
27: Jessica Rosenthal, the U.S. and Iran are talking again, but not directly. Following days of fighting around the Strait of Hormuz, Special Envoy Steve Witkoff, Jared Kushner there in Qatar for mediator brokered negotiations. After the deal signed, extended the ceasefire and allowed Iran to sell oil again. But Treasury Secretary Scott Bessent just told Fox only China is buying it, no one else yet.
4: Because, you know, the buyers are a little leery of, will it be re-sanctioned? Will I get in trouble with Treasury? So, you know, this is a reason for the Iranians really to embrace these negotiations.
27: Oil prices are up slightly this morning. WTI still a little higher than before the Iran conflict started, but Brent crude's fallen back below those levels. 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
32: From the WMDF Newsroom, I'm Lauren Korn. One person is hurt after being shot in Latta. Police arrested Jamal Leggett for Saturday's shooting at Henry and Covington Streets. The victim went to the hospital, but their name has not been released. Leggett is charged with attempted murder, and more charges could be expected. A Florence woman is going to prison in the death of a toddler. 34-year-old Angel Wallace will spend 35 years behind bars after the two-year-old died of starvation, weighing only 18 pounds at the time. Maria Osterhout is also charged with homicide by child abuse. Her case is still pending. First responders in Marion County are adding a new tool to help them better serve the community. Deputies, police, and firefighters have completed specialized autism emergency response training to improve communication during emergencies. The training teaches first responders how to recognize sensory sensitivities, handle communication challenges, and use de-escalation techniques when responding to people with autism. The Marion Fire Department says the training will now be required for all full-time employees, with more sessions already planned. From the WMBF Newsroom, I'm Lauren Korn.
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16: Here's your forecast for your Tuesday across eastern South Carolina. It's going to be bright sunshine with a high of 92 degrees. It's about as a perfect summer day as you'll find. Light winds, plenty of sunshine all day long. The whole rest of the week looks just like this heading into the 4th of July weekend. So stay hydrated out there.
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0: We're back, 843-661-0937. Our number, let's go to the phone. Someone's there.
1: Will in Las Vegas. Good morning, Will.
2: Hey, good morning. Is Dr. Bolt still there?
0: He is not.
2: Well, darn. I hate I missed him. I'm sure he's listening. Quick story about Francis Marion. I graduated Francis Marion in 1990. Had a job interview up in Pittsburgh to fly for an airline, and you had to have a college degree back then from anywhere to be an airline pilot. And they asked me, the interview board of five people said, where did you graduate from? I said, Francis Marion University. And they all started laughing. And I said, well, why are y'all laughing? They said, what is that, a girls' school on the internet, unaccredited? I said, no, it's named after... It's a state school that's accredited, named after General Francis Marion. They said, well, do you have a football team? And I said, no. And they said, well, that's why we've never heard of it. If you don't have a football team, nobody's ever heard of your school. And they had a great point. And Dr. Bolt's trying his best to get the word out, but he's just one man. A football team is the ultimate marketing device. I remember I drove to L.A. a few years ago to see Coastal Carolina play football against UCLA in the iconic Rose Bowl, and people, all the UCLA people sitting beside me were asking, where's Coastal Carolina? What? And that's how you get the name out of it. But a quick question to Dr. Bolt for when he's on next time. There's a town, I think it's in Illinois, that has started actually paying reparations to black people based on the history of slavery. Every black family in this town has gotten $25,000 reparations. And I didn't know why they based their argument on it, but supposedly General Sherman, who terrorized the South, who would be up on war crimes today if he did what he did back then, but I guess he got away with it back then, promised every freed slave that they would get 40 acres of land and a mule after the Civil War. And War and Northern Aggression. I never heard of that before. If that's true, what kind of bearing does that have? Does that have any legal bearing? And can we expect reparations to spread because of General Sherman's promise, if you will, to freed slaves?
0: Thank you, Will. That's an interesting debate. There are other states and municipalities toying around with the idea of reparations. These would be liberal states, and they do take some of what Sherman said, 40 acres and a mule, to heart. That enters into the political debate and equation. I don't have any idea the appetite America has for reparations. I don't have any idea how you get there. My fourth great-grandfather died in Chancellorsville, fighting for the Confederacy. He didn't have slaves. My family's never owned slaves. Who do I owe reparations to? I mean, I'm a white guy. I'm a Southerner. I'm the likely suspect, right, Rev? Mm-hmm. I mean, you see where I'm headed? I mean, you know, the white Southern male is stereotyped as the most likely to have benefited from slave labor. I know for a fact that my fourth great-grandfather who died in the Civil War didn't have slaves. So who do I owe? Why do I owe? Yeah, I don't know how you get there. I mean, 7% of all the people fighting for the South in the Civil War owned slaves. That means 93% didn't. Are the 93% financially responsible for reparations? How do you get there? I don't know. I do know if I were a Democrat, I'd do everything I could and say everything I needed to say to make sure African-American voters who were my most loyal constituent remained on board, right? But what if the follow-up question is, okay, slavery was wrong. We settled that with a war. The war cost us nearly a million American lives, American versus American. I don't know many nations that have done that. You see where I'm headed? I mean, I don't know where many, in other words, how many people who didn't own slaves died in the Civil War? The majority. The overwhelming majority of people who died fighting for or against slavery, so we're told. I would argue the majority of Confederates were fighting for states' rights. I stand by the comment, and it may be distasteful. It may be politically offensive, but I just don't believe there were a bunch of white Southerners risking their lives to make sure slavery maintained. When 93% of the people fighting for the Confederacy didn't own slaves, you're going to have a hard time convincing me them good old boys were gathered around the fire, you know, on the off days of hand-to-hand combat, wondering how in the world they're going to get back to that plantation they own and all them slaves. But there's no doubt there were plantations run by slaves, but guess where those people weren't? They weren't on the front lines fighting for the South of the Confederacy and Northern aggression and states' rights. You're going to have a hard time convincing me that that's the case, but that's been the picture painted by Northeast liberal elite historians. I've got a theory. It's the ultimate conspiracy theory. I believe, and Bolt kind of buys into this, and he's a northern, he's a native northerner, but I think he's a transplant, a convert. He's not only a transplant, he's a convert. I mean, Bolt kind of believes in some of what I say, that because the northern historians who graduated from Harvard, Yale, Princeton, Dartmouth, Columbia, because they got to write the postmortem on the Civil War, they went back all the way to the Revolution and diminished the South's contribution to winning the Revolutionary War. And I am so proud that my friend Ben Ziegler pushed as hard as he knew how that license plate that says where the revolution was won. I am enthused. Somebody would say, man, it doesn't bother you that the Washington Post called down here, wanted to know who authorized the printing of that plate that says where the revolution was won. I am ecstatic that the Washington Post is bothered enough to call someone in the General Assembly or associated, because it took the night at the General Assembly. We're going to commission a license plate in South Carolina that says where the revolution was won. It upset somebody at the Washington Post so much, they dug into it. Now, a lot of you would say, man, I don't know if we need to bring all that trouble. No, bring it on. Bring more and more and more of that kind of. Anytime a Southerner has made the Washington Post mad, you should walk around with your chest poked out.
1: That's a good thing.
0: You've done something right. If you've made somebody, if you're a Southerner, and you've done something to make somebody at the Washington Post so bothered that they're willing to further investigate, that's a good day. That's a good day for you being a reputable Southerner. Let's go to the phone. Someone's there.
1: Thomas in Florence. Good morning, Thomas. You're on the air.
12: Good morning. I just want to make a comment. You stated that your poor great-grandfather did not own slaves. I just wanted to let you know that you have two great-grandfathers. You have four great-grandfathers, eight great-grandfathers, and when you get to your fourth grandfather, there's 16 of them. So are you sure that all 16 of them didn't own slaves?
0: The only one I researched was the one that died in the Civil War.
12: I understand. I just want to correct you because you said you are.
0: No, you're not correcting me. You're not correcting me. I am right when I say my great fourth grandfather who died in the Civil War didn't own slaves. So there is no correction to be made there.
12: No, I'm just saying that you followed up by saying that my family did not own slaves. And
0: there is no evidence in my history of my family owning slaves.
12: I understand, but do you understand my point?
0: Sure, I do. And I've tried to, I've said on the air, Thomas, before, you may not have heard me, but I've said on the air before that I was troubled when I found out my fourth great-grandfather died in Chancellorsville a week before Gettysburg. I was concerned whether he owned slaves or not. I wanted to know why he decided to fight for the Confederacy. I wanted to know why he never missed a roll call. And I did all I knew to do. because it bothered me that I didn't know whether or not he owned slaves. And it would have upset me mightily had he been fighting for the Confederacy and owned slaves. And I'll level with you, I was relieved when I found out that he didn't. But I can't attest to all my other family members, I'm not trying to. But the one thing that I
12: understand.
0: Okay.
12: That.
0: Thank you, sir.
12: No, I didn't cut you off. I didn't mean to cut you off. But
0: no. Anything else you want to add, Thomas?
12: I do want to say.
0: Sure.
12: Yes, I do. One other thing. When we're talking about how black people have been treated, I hear a lot of times people like, my family didn't own slaves. My family didn't own slaves. But no one talks about the 100 years of Jim Crow. And no one talks about how how black people were treated during that time, and how no one wants to take any type of accounting, or no one wants to take any, because that was one of the worst times in history. When we were enslaved, we were property. And we were treated better during slavery than we did during Jim Crow, because we weren't property. We wasn't owned by anyone. So we were killed and land was taken. And this was during the time when a lot of people who are listening now are still alive. So no one says, my family didn't own slaves, but what about during Jim Crow?
0: That's an interesting and very credible point. That's a legitimate, because Thomas, I've got a theory, and I'd love to get your take on this. I believe that we've lacked the ability to discuss slavery and racism in America today for fear of being labeled a racist. If you and I had a 20-minute conversation about race relations in America, and you deemed me to be acceptable and reasonable, and I did the same about your point of view, But if one of us said one little thing that may be a little bit red flaggish, and that's why I think we're doing race relations in America a great disservice, because the majority of people, black and white, are afraid to have an intellectual and engaging conversation for fear of, in that 20-minute conversation, saying one thing that could be misquoted or misrepresented, or maybe it came out a way you wish it hadn't come out. And I think that's been a big barrier to why we've not made the strides that many don't think we've made regarding racial. I think we've made strides. I think we're better now than we've ever been, but I think we could be even better than we are today if we were willing to have some of these candid, blunt, honest conversations that most Americans get nervous about.
12: Yeah, people get fired and stuff for and lose their whole livelihood because of one comment or whatever. And I just think that the honesty and just being able to have, like you said, a blunt conversation is what's needed.
0: You know, I'd love your take on this. And I mean this is because I've said it before, and I don't know if I should keep saying it. My wife says, be careful there. But I want to get your take on this. I grew up in rural South Carolina. I'm a Southern boy. I've been around racism all my life, but I've not seen much hatred. Does that matter? What do you hear when I say that? Because I think enlightened culture and society have tried to equate racism with hatred. I'm admitting that I've been around racism pretty much all my life, but I'm also adding the caveat of, but I've not seen much hatred at all. Do something with that. I mean, what do you make of that remark or comment? Because it can easily be offensive, and I know it can, but it's how I feel. It's what I see and how I grew up.
12: I think that this area, the PD area, is unique because it's not hatred. I grew up here. Born and raised here, and I don't see any hatred as far as, I can't stand you. I think that it's more of we get along. we get along, and that's what I see.
0: But it's not as good as it could be.
12: No.
0: Okay,
12: no.
0: I mean, you and I agree there, and I think the reason...
12: There's room for improvement.
0: But I think the reason that we've kind of gotten here and is what you and I agree on. People are just nervous to have that next conversation for fear of... I mean, I'll say this. The one thing that could get me thrown off the radio is being a racist. And I think there are certain things that need to be said about the debate on race relations that people like me who have a medium and a forum, or it makes you real jittery and nervous when you start heading down that road.
12: Yeah. Like I say, you could lose everything, and
0: and people have
12: do that. So you keep your mouth shut.
0: Thank you, Thomas. Appreciate it, my man. Thank you for calling in. And that's kind of an interesting point of view. Mm-hmm. I've said that before, and people warn me. But it's the blunt. I have been around racism pretty much all my life. I don't know that I've seen very much hatred or animus one person toward another because of the color of their skin. And I don't know how you square that up. But it's my life experience. 843-661-0937. 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
4: Don in Pamplico. Hello, Don. You're on the air.
5: Thank you for taking my call. I would like to touch on what you and Thomas were talking about. And there's one term that was never mentioned, and it just seems like that's a red flag term for some reason. But and there's pockets of this country, big pockets, where there's a vast cultural difference. And he was saying everybody here in our PD area, he's right. There's some good folks in here, black and white. But when you got a culture that kills each other wholesale, I mean, just look what happened this past holiday. And they write it off. It's like, oh, it's almost like they want to fuel that for the black population. And I don't understand it. Why do they, you know, loot and steal and kill in these areas like that? And you don't see white people doing it. So when the country sees those things going on, how can you blame them for feeling a little animosity? And like I said, around here, everybody here, black and white, have pretty much the same culture. I've never had an issue with it. I've never seen nobody out really act like that. So, the cultural aspect of all of this between whites and blacks, I think, is a big part of it. The people don't dislike black people. They dislike the black people that lives like that.
1: Thank you, Don. Appreciate that. 843-661-0937, our number. I tend to be, because I was raised in a family business and my father was my boss and he was overbearing about the bottom line, kind of led me to, even in my political life, Rev, and you know this about me, I'm a numbers guy. What does the data say? I mean, I know how I feel. You've told me how you feel. But what does the numbers articulate? What does the data say? And there is a black-on-black crime problem in America. As a percentage of our country, blacks commit far more violent offenses, and there's something that causes that. I don't have any. Is it the culture? Is it socioeconomics? I don't know. I don't have any idea. But I do know that that's the truth, that African-Americans make up a certain percentage of our population, and the violent crimes committed by African-Americans exceeds that by threefold. I think the question America needs to ask itself is why? Why is that the case? Now, Don talks about culture. Somebody else will talk about socioeconomics. Somebody else will talk about education. Somebody else will talk about the breakdown of the family. But the data clearly shows that that's true. That's real. Are we doing things to address that? How do you go down that road, Rev, and not be a racist? I mean, did what I just say qualify as racist? I mean, is it negatively identifying one group of people with a problem in America? but it's the truth. Can the truth be racist? Let's go to the phone. Someone's there.
6: Marie in North Carolina. Good morning, Marie.
7: Morning. I don't know if anybody's called in this week or last week, but the symposium in Charleston was wonderful.

0: North Carolina has done a much better job, Josh, of being revered, respected, admired, adored by what I'll call the national elite.
1: And they have a research triangle.
0: And they have a major metropolitan area. You've got Charlotte, a major metropolitan area. You've got a research triangle. And you know how those hayseeds in South Carolina are. Nor do they have a research. They don't have a research triangle, nor do they have a major metropolitan area. I think South Carolina is prouder of its southern heritage than North Carolina. I didn't say there aren't North Carolinians that are absolutely proud of their southern heritage, but the North Carolina kind of just morphed into, and this is why it's a purple state. It has these facets. It has these components that South Carolina does not have. Now, here's the reality. South Carolina is changing every single day. It's not changing from conservative to liberal, but how's it changing? You know, we've got enough. Here we go with the data again. The numbers. The numbers say that South Carolina is as red as it's ever been. So South Carolina is being, y'all want to be polite. Let me be impolite. South Carolina is being invaded by northern aggressors. The northern aggressors, for the most part, are conservative. But what cultural change are they bringing about? I don't think we know that. I saw an interesting statistic a couple of weeks ago. The average age of someone moving to the coast of South Carolina is 63. Who believes that's good? We were talking about Bold and Rev a second ago. I understand completely that the country's a big old complicated place. And Rev's father gets transferred to Stone Container back in the day. And he ends up being a South Carolinian. I think Rev's every bit as South Carolinian as I am. I mean, he's not native, but his values, his virtues, his perspective on life is very similar to South Carolina. When you move here at 63, what are you bringing with you? Okay, you're bringing a conservative bent. You're bringing a likelihood to cast a vote for a Republican candidate. But what else are you bringing from Trenton, New Jersey, or, you know, somewhere in the Midwest? I don't know. But it's changing fundamentally the state that I love. It's changing the southern nature of the state I love. I'm not saying that the South is better than the North or the North is better than the South. What I am saying is there are distinct differences. And when our state, when native South Carolinians become the minority population, is it still really South Carolina? I mean, the boundaries didn't change. The name of the state didn't change. But 51% of the people in South Carolina today weren't born here. Now if those people are Rev and his family, Josh is down here working, he's a young guy. But what does it say when 50, 60, 70,000 people, 63 and over, move to South Carolina to live out the winter of their life? I don't like that. I mean, I'm on the record. I don't like 70,000 people moving to South Carolina every year and the average age being 63. I mean, that is God's waiting room. I mean, that's what the coast of South Carolina's turned into. The coast of South Carolina's turned into God's waiting room. I'm 65. I'm moving here. If the good Lord will, and I'll get me 10 or 15 or 20 years, and this is where I'll die. But what sort of impact are you? How much Southern heritage are you interested in? How much about the South are you interested? I would argue none. If there was an interest in being Southern, it wouldn't be golf course. It would be golf course. Let's go to the phone.
1: But can you really blame them? I mean, the weather.
0: I can't blame them, but I don't have to like it.
1: Right.
0: Let's go to the phone.
1: David in the PD, good morning.
2: Yeah, good morning, Dave. Ken, on your Independence Day recess, you may want to do what I call the Dr. Bolt van der Noord Baker Tour, and you can witness some of this stuff because you can go to Mint Hill. That's a suburb of Charlotte. I believe Jason was talking about Boone, North Carolina. That's where van der Noord went to school. Nice town. You can get out of the heat there. From there, you can go to Knoxville. I believe that's where Dr. Bolt went to college. And then from there, it's only been a four-hour trek to Cincinnati, Ohio. That's Dave Baker. And, you know, you can stay in nice places like that Riverfront Stadium area.

0: Well, no, it's not riverfront anymore, but right on the river. And then you can go from Cincinnati to Buffalo. I think that's where Dr. Bolt is originally from. So you get to see some of the heartland, whatever goes there, and from Buffalo to Niagara Falls. But a lot of this frustrates me because these people that are moving down here, again, you're talking about they're 63 years old, and who's dime paid for them to begin with? These aren't people that worked at some kind of factory up there for the most part. They're over these overinflated pensions and this and that. So, but anyway, that would be a good trip. You might be interested in that, Ken. You can see these people. Not all of them are so bad, especially up there around Buffalo, up there in New York and all that. So anyway, y'all have a good day.
1: Thank you, David. Appreciate it. No, I mean, and I want to be crystal clear. I'm not arguing it's bad. I think that's unfair to be judgmental about people and their morality and their ethics and their contributions to society. Maybe I'm getting old and more setting my ways than I'm willing to admit. There's something about South Carolina that I want to see remain Southern. And if you're the most interesting statistic after the primary election in South Carolina for governor, and we did, I think, some pretty good work on trying to understand the Evett dynamic. Lieutenant Governor Evett got beat in her home precinct 72-27, got beat in her home county, came in third in her home county, but won Horry County with 50% of the vote in the primary, 57% of the vote in the runoff. So what's kicking there? Well, I mean, I think it's pretty obvious that a lot of native South Carolinians were not comfortable with someone living the lion's share of their life somewhere else, coming here, becoming lieutenant governor, asking to become governor. We couldn't stop Henry from, you know, making her his choice for lieutenant governor. That's his discretion. And Henry did that. But Horry County was very welcoming to that. The rest of the state, not so much. And that was a fascinating political science, or an exercise in political science. And as a native South Carolinian, I want South Carolina to stay Southern. And how does South Carolina remain Southern if every year that number of native South Carolinians, and here's the number that really got me in a bad mood. Natural-born South Carolinians and their better halves, or worse halves if you're a woman, had a net gain, in other words, native, natural-born births exceeded natural-born deaths by 546. So wild-eyed Southern boys and their better halves had 546 more babies than natural-born Southern men or women passed away. But we added 80,000 people to our resident roll. So we had a state that grew by 80,000 people, Rev. 79,500 of the 80,000 came from somewhere other than South Carolina. You will eventually cease. You'll never cease to be South Carolina. But you'll damn sure cease being Southern if the numbers are that imbalanced and in favor of, once again, that many people, average age 63, coming to our state, and we're just not populating within. We're just not. Let's go to the phone.
2: Ben in Myrtle Beach. Good morning, Ben.
3: Hey, good morning. I wanted to just kind of address, since I grew up in the PD, grew up in Florence, but I've been in Myrtle for 20 years now. And a lot of what we see coming down are those people that have retired from factories in Michigan and New Jersey and Ohio. But a lot of what they're bringing with them are children that basically don't have a lot of skills in general. And they're coming down with them and finding jobs or trying to find jobs. And so that's kind of where you're getting the 63, I think, average age, because most of the people, the ones that are coming down with retirement plans are older than that. But as far as Pamela Evett is concerned, there's a radio show on the air the same time you are that's not nearly as good as this show, out of Myrtle Beach, that Pamela Evett was on every single week, just like you have the guys on Friday. She was on every single week, so she was very familiar with the Republican voters in the Myrtle Beach area, and I think that may have played a lot to do with her pulling as many votes down there.
1: Thank you, sir. Appreciate the information. It's just an interesting, Horry County right now is the word I use, fascinating. I mean, if you're interested in politics and population and trends, and I mean, Horry County is just a very interesting and fascinating dynamic. And I want to be clear, I'm not saying it's good or bad, but as a native Southerner, I like the South. I like some things about the South. And South Carolina will never, ever cease to be South Carolina, but it could eventually cease to be Southern. Not geographically, but rather culturally and societally. And I'm not a big fan of that. Take a break. Back in a few.
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15: Here's your forecast for your Tuesday across eastern South Carolina. It's going to be bright sunshine with a high of 92 degrees. It's about as a perfect summer day as you'll find. Light winds, plenty of sunshine all day long. The whole rest of the week looks just like this heading into the 4th of July weekend, so stay hydrated out there.
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1: We're back, 843-661-0937. Programming notes, show tomorrow, show Thursday, taped show Friday, and we're off all next week. So do the best you can, since our show is better than any show in Myrtle Beach or the Grand Strand. So yeah, we're told.
2: You're darn right.
1: We don't get to hear them, and they don't get to hear us, but a caller just gave us the old, we need to get that caller some goodies.
2: And I will choose to believe him. I think he knows what he's talking about, okay. So we'll take it. And by the way, you mentioned tape show. We really don't use tape around here anymore. It's all digital, of course, computers. Just correcting that for the record. Sometimes, I don't know how you get away with some of the stuff you say.
1: Like what?
2: Like God's waiting room. Did you call the South Carolina coast God's waiting room during that last segment?
1: I did. It's kind of true. It's kind of true, isn't it? If the average age of someone moving to South Carolina along the coast is 63, they're not moving looking for a new life. They're not chasing a new career. My God, we don't have a master's program down there at Coastal that all the 63-year-olds from New Jersey, Ohio, Pennsylvania, Connecticut, Connecticut. A lot of people moving down Connecticut or down from Connecticut to the coast of South Carolina. Look, and I want to be very specific and clear. I've never said it's better or worse. I'm simply saying it's very different. And South Carolina has always been proud of its Southern heritage. Can we remain proud of our Southern heritage if there aren't many Southerners left down here? That's the point I'm trying to make. And yeah, I said God's waiting room in jest. I mean, you're coming to our state to live out your last years. Is that what you want to be known as? I'm not calling it, America's the dumping ground for third world, refugees. We offer asylum and government benefit to people who can't figure it out anywhere else. I mean, I'm not arguing that by any stretch of the imagination. And I would imagine if you're in business down there, if you're in, a business that you need a lot of clients or customers who don't work, here would be an interesting statistic. I don't know this number, Rev. We know the rounds of golf played to the Grand Strand and around Horry and Georgetown County. What about day drinking? How many South Carolinians day drink compared to how many day drink along our coast? And I bumped into some of these most pleasant people in the world. And then I bumped into a few that aren't so pleasant. And I feel like saying, if you come down here, it's kind of my home field advantage. What do we say when you're wrong, you do as the Romans do? And some, I think, accept that. I mean, we had a caller called in a few weeks ago, maybe last week, and said, look, I moved to rural South Carolina. I love it, and I think it loves me. I've been real respectful of the way things are done in rural South Carolina. And I don't live in Horry County, so I don't interact every single day with, the 66% of residents of Horry County who weren't born in Horry County. I would imagine that there are native South Carolinians who are jerks. There are native South Carolinians who aren't jerks. Same would apply to those who move from Connecticut or New Jersey. My point is and remains that when you think of South Carolina, you think of Southern hospitality, smiling faces, beautiful places. And that belongs to us. I mean, that belongs to those of us who invest the majority of our life and well-being to the state we call home. And I don't like sharing that with people who come at the last minute to escape snow and cold weather, to enjoy, you know, the condo and the, I mean, once again, they're entitled. I'm not arguing whether we should pass laws and, you know, build a wall and make North Carolina pay for it. I'm not arguing anything like that. I'm just simply saying I'm proud to be a Southerner. I'm proud to be a South Carolinian. And there's something happening in South Carolina that makes us far less Southern than we've historically been. So what does it look like on the other side? I don't know. Can you be a Southern heritage state if the majority of your people, I think 50-50 is concerning to me. I mean, I couldn't believe that number, but it is what it is. And once again, Rev, I look at you fundamentally, not because you're my friend and my coworker. Your dad got moved here.
2: I came at 18. I was
1: sure,
2: 18.
1: Sure, but what if your dad had been, what if my father had got transferred to Cincinnati when I was 18? I mean, I think people in Cincinnati and okay, guy's coming here to make a living, contribute to our economy, you know, integrate himself in our society. But you know that's not what's happening. I don't know what percentage of people moving, let's use Horry County exclusively, what percentage of people are coming to Horry County looking for work, looking for a job, looking for a way to earn money? And what percentage of people are coming to retire? I don't know the answer to that, but the higher the percentage is of those coming to retire, the more concerned I'd be. Because that is, I mean, you can call it retirement home, or you can call it God's waiting room. Retirement home would be more politically correct, but we're in the business of entertaining. And God's waiting room is far more entertaining than a retirement home. 843-661-0937. I don't know why I did that, because you can't call. We're in the short rows here, right, with about 30 seconds to go. Sometimes Josh plays the music. Sometimes Josh doesn't play the
2: music.
1: Maybe
2: we should investigate why sometimes that last 30-second music plays and sometimes it doesn't, Josh.
1: We don't need to investigate. It's TikTok.
16: Budget cuts.
1: Yeah. No, it's not.
2: Budget cuts.
1: It's those young people on TikTok.
2: I think he's listening to another show while we're on.
1: Everything wrong with the world is young people on TikTok, especially if you're a boomer. 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
27: The Supreme Court is about to go on summer break. I'm Dave Anthony, Fox News. But before the justices go, they'll issue the last four rulings of this term this hour. And President Trump's really hoping they side with him on birthright citizenship. He made history attending the arguments in the case challenging his executive order to prevent babies born here to parents here illegally or temporarily from automatically becoming Americans.
28: It's tremendously destructive. It's extremely costly. I don't know. It's up to them. But in terms of for the good of the country, it'd be great if They didn't allow it.
27: Trump critics say he can't alter the Constitution with an order. Another big ruling coming, Chan, comes out of the challenges to laws in Idaho and West Virginia banning transgender athletes from playing girls and women's sports.
29: Arguments about whether these young athletes who were born biologically male, even if they didn't go through traditional puberty, would they still have advantages on bone density and other things because of their chromosomes and their genetic identity? And so what happens with those states will ripple across the country and other states who have also got similar laws one way or the other with respect to these trans athletes.
27: That's Fox's Shannon Bream outside the court. And moments ago, Reuters put out an alert that the court has ruled in favor of those laws in those states that would ban trans athletes from playing on female sports teams. U.S. and Iran talks resumed today through mediators after days of new attacks in the Strait of Hormuz. Despite a deal in place that extended the ceasefire, the U.S. and Iran, though, will talk indirectly through mediators in Qatar. Now to Venezuela, where they keep digging through earthquake rubble.
0: Time is running out to find survivors 6 days after this disaster. Rescue workers freed a young man from the rubble after a remarkable rescue. It took nearly 2 days to reach him.
27: That's Fox's Nate Foyne, the hard-hit city of La Guaira. The number of deaths in Venezuela tops 1,700, with more missing and many more left homeless. 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
27: Again, out of the Supreme Court, the first ruling of the four we're getting today to end the term. The justices are upholding laws in West Virginia and Idaho that ban transgender athletes from playing in women's and girls' sports. Now to Wall Street, the market is on the rise. The Dow up 92 points on top of yesterday's record high close. The NASDAQ adding 201. The S&P 500 31 points higher. Oil prices barely moving. WTI still around $70 a barrel. Gas is down 2 cents. AAA's national average for regular, $3.84 a gallon. And speaking of cars that need that fuel, there are fewer restrictions now repairing them.
5: A presidential memorandum signed by President Trump expands the types of fixes individuals can make on their vehicles' emission systems by issuing new guidance to the EPA.
6: I think it's really common sense. If somebody wants to fix, some of these people have better mechanics than the mechanics in the shop.
5: The memorandum also begins a process to expedite alternative certification pathways for aftermarket parts. A similar executive memo in February loosened rules for emissions work on farm equipment. At the White House, Jared Halpern, Fox News.
27: A Chinese business leader is going to spend a lot of time in prison for fraud.
8: Supporters packed the courthouse in Manhattan for Guo Wangui's sentencing, 30 years and $889 million for victims. Guo was convicted 2 years ago, accused of stealing more than $1 billion from investors in his business, media, and cryptocurrency ventures, believing they were supporting his fight to bring democracy to China. He was a successful real estate developer there, facing criminal charges he calls politically motivated when he left and moved to the United States in 2015, living in luxury, developing relationships with conservative political figures like Steve Bannon, and building a following online, attracting followers and investors. Some told the court about losing their life savings. Chris Foster, Fox News.
27: At the World Cup today, three more matches. The winners will advance to the round of 16. I'm Dave Anthony. This is Fox News.
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10: Here's your forecast for your Tuesday across eastern South Carolina. It's going to be bright sunshine with a high of 92 degrees. It's about as a perfect summer day as you'll find. Light winds, plenty of sunshine all day long. The whole rest of the week looks just like this heading into the 4th of July weekend, so stay hydrated out there.
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3: Here's your forecast for your Tuesday across eastern South Carolina. It's going to be bright sunshine with a high of 92 degrees. It's about as a perfect summer day as you'll find. Light winds, plenty of sunshine all day long. The whole rest of the week looks just like this heading into the 4th of July weekend, so stay hydrated.
4: 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You are listening to the O'Reilly Update. Coming up next, the news with Mike Slater.
5: Thank you, Bill. It is Tuesday, June 30th, 2026. Here's what's happening today in America. Supreme Court wins. It's July. Bathhouse ban repealed. And big game tomorrow. It's all coming up. Then Bill's going to be here with your message of the day. But first, the Supreme Court affirmed some presidential powers yesterday by saying that President Trump does have the ability to fire independent regulators. Rebecca Slaughter, she was a former Federal Trade Commission member. Her firing was upheld by the Supreme Court. She warned that the justices allowed for the possibility of abuse of presidential power. This applied to over 20 independent federal agencies, but they're part of the federal branch. Chief Justice Roberts said, although it is up to the Senate to decide whether to confirm those with whom the president would prefer to work, neither Congress nor the courts may saddle him with those with whom he cannot work. Subordinates who exercise the president's power are subject to removal by him. Then and only then can they remain accountable to the president and the president to the people. It's very hot in parts of the country. I feel like there's always these weather terms I've never heard of in my life, like bomb cyclone. But today we're in a heat dome, also known as July. Temperatures over 100 in parts of the Midwest and the South, down in Texas. 220 million Americans in a major or extreme heat risk. Unfortunately, this could be the same time as perhaps the largest fireworks display in world history. 860 shells for our 250th birthday. That is hoping to break the record for the largest fireworks display ever. Usually it's about 20,000 shells for a 4th of July show. The City Council of Minneapolis repealed an ordinance that banned gay so-called bathhouses. The ban was originally passed in 1988 in response to AIDS spreading in these places. It was Minneapolis, among other cities, that banned these bathhouses. But Minneapolis repealed the ban 6-2, saying that the ban is homophobic. World Cup news, Paraguay with a major upset over Germany. Germany was ranked number 10 in the world. Paraguay was 41st. And we beat Paraguay 4-1 just the other day in our first game. But Paraguay beat Germany in penalty kicks. Brazil beat Japan in just the final seconds of the game. And Canada also beat South Africa in just the final seconds in their game played up in Canada. This all leading up to our big game, our first knockout World Cup game ever in primetime, tomorrow, 8 o'clock Eastern, against Bosnia. Bill O'Reilly has your message of the day. Next.
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0: Time now for the O'Reilly Update message of the day. On this Tuesday, I'm thinking about the communist takeover of New York City. Mayor Zohran Mamdani is a flat-out Marxist. He wants to control the means of production in the nation's largest city. Just last week, Mamdani froze rent hikes for 2 years. Landlords had no say. The city just did it. Next on Zohran's Lenin wish list is food. The mayor will try to regulate how it's distributed. Regulations will strangle grocery stores, and some will be replaced by city-run food depots. Nothing democratic about this. Mamdani and his godfather, Senator Bernie Sanders, despise the free marketplace. They believe the billionaires control production, exploiting the folks. Mao, Stalin, Fidel, and Ho all thought the same way. Millions died transitioning to communism. My book, Confronting Evil, chronicles this. In New York, Mamdani and his cadre have amassed significant power because of ignorance and apathy on the part of many voters. Looks to me like this trend will have to be confronted by Americans who understand that capitalism provides opportunity, while communism certainly does not. That's what the progressives want, to control your aspirations and success. To me, that's evil. I'm Bill O'Reilly. I approve the message by writing it. You can reach me. Bill at BillO'Reilly.com, Bill at BillO'Reilly.com, name in town if you wish to opine. Mail. Bill B. We're way beyond $30 trillion in debt, closing in on 49, not yet. We're about 30. The left will sooner or later wind up with what they want, universal free everything, no law enforcement, and open borders. I'm not so sure. I think there's going to be a backlash. Perry, hey Bill, I hate to be a pessimist, but sometimes it looks like civil war is coming to America and other countries. Not here because we live too well. Even the poor live better than the moderate people in Europe. So we're not going to have any outright war here. People have too much to lose, but certainly there's strife. Lee, concierge member, Lee is under my protection. Bill, I think it is ironic that the Iranian theocracy doesn't value life, so 10,000 civilians would mean nothing to them. Yet we are worried about civilian casualties. In Killing the Killers, you described the Ayatollahs and how his regime operated. How does President Trump thread the needle? He can't thread the needle. He either kills them or he doesn't. And if he kills civilians, then he'll be vilified, you know that, all over the world. If he doesn't, then he'll be branded a loser. Tough spot. Eric, let's face it, this country is going to be split into two countries in the future. No, it's not. That's not going to happen. Constitutionally, it can happen, and it's just not going to happen. 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
0: Riley Update brings you something you might not know. On this day in 1950, President Harry Truman deployed thousands of U.S. soldiers north to East Asia, just years after vanquishing the Empire of Japan. America faced a new threat in the Pacific, the specter of communism. Here's the story behind the Korean War. After the Japanese surrender, the Korean Peninsula was cut in half. The communists controlled the north, Americans the south. In 1947, elections were held, but the communists refused to participate. The Korean People's Republic, a Marxist state, was established in the north. 2 years later, Mao Zedong seized control of China. On June 25, 1950, 100,000 communist troops stormed South Korea. Truman announced to the world that the United States would intervene.
6: On Sunday, June 25th, communist forces attacked the Republic of Korea. Free nations must be on their guard more than ever before against this kind of sneak attack. We are united in detesting communist slavery. We know that the cost of freedom is high, but we are determined to preserve our freedom no matter what the cost.
0: The Korean conflict nearly caused another world war. Mao's troops entered the fight in 1951. In retaliation, General Douglas MacArthur wanted to drop nuclear bombs on Beijing against Truman's wishes. MacArthur was fired for those remarks. For 3 years, U.S. soldiers clashed with the communists. The southern capital of Seoul changed hands 4 times. The Americans dropped more ordnance on Korea than the entire Pacific theater of World War II. The fighting left 3 million civilians dead, 800,000 North Koreans killed, 40,000 Americans perished, another 100,000 wounded. And here's something else you might not know. Technically, the Korean War is still being fought. North and South signed a ceasefire in 1953. The agreement stopped the fighting, but no permanent peace deal has ever been established. And U.S. troops remain in South Korea to this day. Back in a moment. Most people already know the medications they want, they need. 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I am Bill O'Reilly. 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
9: I'm Susan Lee, and this is the Fox Business Report.
10: Job openings held up on the last business day of May at 7.6 million, matching the revised reading for April. It's a sign the labor market is remaining resilient despite higher gas prices. The job openings and labor turnover survey found more positions than economists were predicting. Also, the Conference Board says its consumer confidence reading for June improved to 91.2. May's reading was revised lower to 90.6. The June reading included news of the extension of the U.S.-Iran ceasefire agreement. Stocks turned higher after a slow start. The Dow could close the quarter today at another record. Nestle says it has completed its goal of removing artificial colors from its U.S. food and beverage portfolio and achieved the goal ahead of schedule. That's your Fox Business Report. I'm Jenny Coselda. Invested in you.
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19: This is a Fox News alert. Landmark rulings from the U.S. Supreme Court. I'm Lisa Brady. Wrapping up their current term, the justices are blocking President Trump's effort to limit birthright citizenship.
20: Chief Justice John Roberts cites centuries of case law and the framers' intentions in rejecting an executive order intended to eliminate automatic citizenship to children born in the U.S., the parents living in the country illegally or temporarily. In his opinion, Roberts writes, if Congress intended to limit American citizenship to the children of those domiciled in the U.S., nothing in the succinct language of the Citizenship Clause conveyed that. Lower courts had blocked the executive order ahead of Supreme Court arguments in April. Justices Thomas, Alito, and Gorsuch dissented.
19: Fox's Jared Halpern at the White House. Justice Clarence Thomas writing that the 14th Amendment designed to secure equal rights for freed slaves has instead been, quote, repurposed for political projects that the Reconstruction Congress did not support. President Trump so far focusing on today's other rulings, including bans on transgender athletes in school-sponsored girls' sports, the high court upholding bans in West Virginia and Idaho.
21: The NCAA, the Olympic Committee, and others have said that women that are biological should have freedom to compete in their particular leagues and their particular activities and events without biological males, biologically born males, being able to intrude on those spaces.
19: Fox's Shannon Bream at the court, which split along ideological lines. President Trump calling that a big win. He also calls a ruling on political spending a big win for Republicans and the First Amendment.
22: The majority opinion in the National Republican Senatorial Committee versus the Federal Election Commission found limits on how much money can be spent when a political party coordinates with its own candidate do violate free speech rights.
19: Fox's Jessica Rosenthal. Justice Kavanaugh writing, campaign finance limits must prevent corruption, but that caps on coordination go too far. 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
19: A congressman who has spent months away from Capitol Hill returns to the House floor. New Jersey Republican Tom Keene Jr. announcing that he's been in treatment for depression after entering a hospital for testing.
1: Like many people, I believed that I could simply push through. But I agreed to follow my doctor's recommendations. Again, not believing that would result in a long-term stay.
19: Keene says he's now healthier, stronger, excited to return to the work he loves. The second-term lawmaker from a longtime political family represents a battleground district and already won the GOP nomination to seek another term in November. The Democratic nominee is Rebecca Bennett, a former Navy helicopter pilot. It's primary day in Colorado, where longtime Democratic Congresswoman Diana DeGette is facing a far-left challenger who's under scrutiny for controversial comments.
2: Democratic Socialist Malak Kyros has also refused to call the deadly firebomb attack last year in Boulder anti-Semitic. Mohammed Soleiman used Molotov cocktails and a makeshift flamethrower against a group of peaceful demonstrators calling for the release of hostages held by Hamas. Kyros called it horrific but says it's the conflation between the actions of Israel and Judaism that makes Jewish people less safe.
19: Fox's Alicia Acuna in Denver. Kyros is a political newcomer fired from her job as a corporate attorney for writing an anti-Israel letter after the October 7th attacks. Just getting word of a tragedy in Pakistan, a roof collapsing at a tutoring center under construction. Police say at least 14 school children were killed, others injured, some may be trapped. Two people arrested, including the owner of the tutoring center, which is in an aging building. Poor construction quality suspected in the collapse of that unfinished second floor. Wall Street's rallying. The Dow remains in record territory, up 129. The NASDAQ's up more than 300 points. I'm Lisa Brady, Fox News.
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4: Here's your forecast for your Tuesday across eastern South Carolina. It's going to be bright sunshine with a high of 92 degrees. It's about as a perfect summer day as you'll find. Light winds, plenty of sunshine all day long. The whole rest of the week looks just like this heading into the 4th of July weekend, so stay hydrated out there.
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24: Celebrating America 250 from the Great American State Fair on the National Mall in Washington, D.C. 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
25: Yes, I'm on the same couch you watched me with on Fox and Friends, wearing roughly the same outfit with a slight echo in my ear, which I know Allison and Eric are going to get on top of. I can deal with it, but why go over those emotional audio hurdles? Meanwhile, it's going to have a big hour coming your way. Congressman Brian Fitzpatrick, co-chair of the Problem Solvers Caucus, and Lucas Tomlinson, who has no problems, will be joining us, updating on what's happening militarily. And Mark Thiessen to my immediate right. Before we get to Mark, let me just remind you, go to youtube.com/@TheBrianKilmeadeShow to watch us on YouTube, and you see this fantastic backdrop in beautiful Washington, D.C. And I couldn't say that a year ago, but it has become beautiful. Every fountain works, every park's been fixed. We have a reflecting pool that reflects vandalism, sadly. So let's get to the big three.
26: Number three.
27: A few have been in this position for Paraguay.
25: That is unbelievable, especially considering how Paraguay started getting crushed by the U.S. They stunned Germany, as Morocco also has a stunning win over the Netherlands, and Brazil survives against Japan. We'll have the latest from the World Cup as the U.S. gets set to play the knockout round, field of 32, tomorrow night in Santa Clara.
26: Number two.
28: The last few days have made the memorandum of understanding seem kind of a joke, because
0: It calls for the immediate and permanent termination of military operations. Both sides agreed to that, they signed it, and then they've been shooting back and forth.
5: Yeah, I agree with you, Byron York. Iran and the U.S. could not be further apart as they meet today in Doha, or do they? The Strait, Hezbollah, frozen funds, all points of contention.
26: Number one.
6: I believe that it's time that we tax the rich. Tax the billionaires and now the trillionaires.
5: Yes, just like the founding fathers want, punish success. Another primary day in Colorado threatens to rock the Democratic Party as the socialists look to show New York was no fluke, but a new trend. And that is the Civil War. I don't know if the Democrat leadership will survive. Mark Thiessen joins us now. Mark, let's put socialism on hold for a second. Let's talk about Iran.
7: Okay.
5: I don't even know if I could say they're going to meet in Doha because I'm watching the Iranian report saying we're going to Doha, but we're not meeting with the Americans.
7: Well, the Iranian state newspaper just had a full-page spread calling for the assassination of Donald Trump. State-run newspaper. So this is the official mouthpiece of the regime.
5: The New York Post did that, or the what? New York Times did that.
7: Yeah,
5: they might.
7: Yeah.
5: The New York Times situation. Your feeling about this?
7: I give President Trump enormous credit for having done what he did. The 40 plus days of bombing has set the Iranian regime back dramatically. And I understand that he's a deal maker and he wants to see if a deal is possible, but it's not looking like a deal is possible. And the Iranian regime, they've been battered, but they're not chastened. They are not acting like they're ready for unconditional surrender. And I think it's inevitable this is going to go back to combat at some point. And look, no one's talking about sending ground troops. No one's talking about occupying Iran. Nobody is talking about a massive month-long campaign. We're talking about 10 to 15 days to finish off what he started. And that's all you need. And then you reimpose the blockade. You open the strait to everybody but Iran. And just keep a stranglehold on them and let the world's oil flow. And then we arm the Iranian people to overthrow their government and install a government that doesn't wake up every morning saying death to America. And then Donald Trump's successes, which are unquestionable, will be locked in permanently.
5: The one thing that has evolved since you joined me on Fox and Friends at 6:20 this morning, Scott Bessent was on 2 hours ago.
7: Yeah.
5: And I said, well, you guys unlocked, you allowed them to sell oil at market rates. He goes, true. But do you know not one person outside, not one country outside China has taken them up on that?
7: Yeah.
5: No one has purchased oil. So they're waiting because they said, we think the sanctions are coming back on. They're not convinced, perhaps. Every country has their own reason. But you also believe that there's questions about this so-called $300 billion fund to allow Iran to rebuild themselves. It was supposed to be behavior-based.
7: Yeah, so that's in the MOU that the U.S. will help. Doesn't say that we'll commit any money to it, but that we'll help organize a $300 billion fund. This is obviously after an agreement and after the United States, after they've given up their nuclear program and all the rest of it. But that's double the size of the Marshall Plan in today's dollars. And the truth is, I think that is never going to happen because the U.S. isn't going to give any money to it. Most of the Gulf states are not going to give any. Who's going to fund the $300 billion? I don't think it's going to happen.
5: Are some of the Gulf states so spooked they'll pay it almost as extortion?
7: It's possible that some might pay some extortion and make that because the only reason they would do that is if they think we're not willing to finish the job. And right now there are probably some doubts as to whether we're going to finish the job. I have no doubts that President Trump is not going to just let this situation fester. He might let it go on for a little while. He might give them some time, more time than they deserve to come around. But there's no way. Look, his bottom lines are one, they're going to give up their nuclear program. And two, the strait is going to be opened uncontested to international shipping. If Iran is not willing to do those two things, we're going back to war. It's just a question of when.
5: And Mark, if I listen to what they said, which is now more than ever, we need a nuclear program, and the strait will remain under the management of Iran and Oman. Here's the foreign minister, Abbas Agarachi, who's evidently a air quotes moderate. Cut three.
8: Any attempt to establish new or separate arrangements from those currently being carried out by the Islamic Republic of Iran will only lead to further complications.
5: And here is cut five.
8: I call on all parties not to interfere in the manner of the management of the Strait of Hormuz and in the arrangements being adopted by the Islamic Republic of Iran for the reopening of the Strait of Hormuz, to abide by the signed Memorandum of Understanding.
9: And in that memorandum, it's gray, but it says after 60 days, they'll take over management. And at which time they also, France said, hey, we'll help you with minesweeping. We'll clean it up. And they said, no, we'll do the minesweeping.
7: Yeah, so it says, it doesn't say after 60 days, they'll take it over. It just says that they will allow it for 60 days. And then it's silent on what happens after 60 days. They read that as they're in charge after 60 days and they can charge tolls and all the rest of it. I don't think President Trump has agreed to that. But they're not even allowing, you know, safe passage through now during the 60 days that supposedly that clock has started. So the idea that these are moderates, you know, that's like saying, you know, moderate Nazis, you know, OK, we'll get rid of Hitler and we'll work with the moderate Nazis. There are no moderates. The Golubev, the Speaker of the Parliament, who's been our interlocutor, he was Qasem Soleimani's best friend. They grew up together. They moved up through the system together. Soleimani went into the IRGC Quds Force. He went into politics, into the Parliament. But they were close ideological allies and dear friends. And these people hate us. I mean, Trump killed their supreme leader. He killed Soleimani, who's revered in the radical Islamist segment like that. They want revenge. The only reason they're talking at all is because they don't want the bombing to start again. So start the bombing again.
9: I hear you, Mark. They just don't want the price of oil to go up again, which we understand because it has everything to do with the election, which you're also an expert on politics. So the president, Prochazkyan, who's looked at as that moderate category, who was, I think, a doctor or a scientist before this, he says the $6 billion is part of a $12 billion Iranian release of frozen funds held by Qatar. And it's that release to Iran, together with the lifting of oil sanctions, that were part of the MOU. So I'm not saying this to confuse you at home. I'm telling you that I'm confused.
7: Yeah.
9: I'm telling you that I try to get a hold of this story and relay to people accurate information, and it's the exact opposite of what we're saying. Now, I am perfectly willing to say that they're skewing it. But it's coming from multiple sources, the moderates, the IRGC, that it's the exact opposite. So I'm just wondering what they're talking about.
7: So there is no circumstance under which any of the frozen funds should go back to Iran. Period, full stop. There's a number of reasons for that. Number one, there are 90 different judgments against Iran. Remember, we talked about how for 47 years, they've been carrying out acts of terror against the United States. They've been killing Americans. They killed more until 9/11. They had more American blood on their hands than any terrorist regime in the world, right? Their 90 judgments worth $50 billion. That they owe to American victims of terrorism. Make them whole first before you give anything back to the Iranian regime. And then, by the way, we spent a lot of money on this war to disarm them. President Trump offered them a peaceful way to disarm. They refused. We had to go to war to do it. Why? You know, right now, you look down at Capitol Hill down there, we can't get Congress to pass an Iran supplemental. The Democrats won't vote for it. We got a few Republicans who are saying they won't vote for it in a reconciliation bill. Why don't we pay for the war with Iranian frozen assets? Remember when Trump said Mexico will build a wall and Mexico will pay for it? Well, let's disarm Iran and let Iran pay for it. I think that would be a hugely popular thing on the campaign trail going into the midterms. It's like, you're not going to pay for this war. Iran's going to pay for the war. They're going to pay for all the missiles we fired. They're going to pay to replenish our stockpile.
9: I love that idea.
7: It's a two-minute decision in the first minister coffee.
9: I will tell you somewhat new information since we last spoke. I talked to a high-ranking official, and they said if they were to do that, it would complicate the talks right now, but he didn't say that's not going to happen.
7: Yeah, so I think that's what should happen, and maybe it might complicate the talks, but you know what's complicating the talks?
9: What?
7: The Iranians.
9: Yes, yeah, that we're talking to them at all. I mean, the minute we said hello, it got complicated. Exactly. Hey, more with Mark Thies in a moment. I do want to talk about and put in perspective this rise of socialism, and it's something I'm sitting in a sidecar and witnessing, but not feeling great about, because if you talk about American innovation and freedom, if you talk about the founding fathers, they worked to free themselves from a system that told them how much they were going to make and what they were going to do and how much in life they were allowed to achieve. And now the Democrats are embracing a system that will tell them how much they're going to make and how little they're going to achieve and how much they should blame other people for their frustrations. That's called socialism with a love of communism. Don't move.
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10: When people see what Mayor Mamdani is able to accomplish in New York City, and they see Bernie Sanders and Alexandria Ocasio-Cortez traveling the country fighting for us, this is the Democratic Party that they want to see. And it's not restricted to one locale. It is in Florida. It is in Colorado with Malat Quiros. It is everywhere across the United States of America.
11: Democratic Socialist Oliver Larkin weighing in on the run that the Democratic Socialists are having. I shouldn't say Democratic. Bernie Sanders' disciples are having. You got three. They got elected 7 overall in New York State Legislature, 3 overall in New York for U.S. Congress. And they're going to float through because there's no Republican competition. And what they believe... Medicare for all, and they have extremist views in this Mark Thiessen, in this one woman, Dara Lisa Chevalier, she comes out and says she heralded Stalin. She says how you have to read Karl Marx's other books, and was complaining that in the New York State Library, there's not enough communist and Marxist books.
12: Yeah, so
11: that was up to 2020. This is CNN discovered this.
12: So it's interesting. You know, they call themselves democratic socialists. Generally speaking, when you have to qualify your ideology with the word democratic, it means it's not democratic, right? So, you know, the German Democratic People's Republic, the Democratic People's Republic of North Korea, like every communist regime called itself democratic, right? So if you're a democratic socialist, what it means is you're a communist, okay? That Bernie Sanders is a communist, Mamdani is a communist, these people are communists. Mamdani says his philosophy is from each according to his ability to each is according to his needs. That's straight out of Karl Marx's definition of communism. So let's be honest, I mean, the president is right. But the other thing that they are, and it's related, is they're anti-Semites. And the communists were anti-Semites. I mean, if you remember, you're old like me, so you remember the Cold War. During the Cold War, it was the Jewish refuseniks like Natan Sharansky who were in the Gulag, right? They wouldn't let the Jews leave the Soviet Union because communism and anti-Semitism are intertwined deeply, and they're intertwined here in America, except now it's got the added element of Islamic radicalism tied in with Marxism, and they're launching a hostile takeover of the Democratic Party, and the Democratic Party isn't fighting back.
11: So how do you explain the marriage between Islamists and Democrats? Because they will have women's rights, Jane Fonda, we deserve everything that men have out of the workplace in the 60s and 70s. Women have almost no rights in these Orthodox Islamic communities if you look at what's out there. How do you gel those two?
12: Because it doesn't have to make sense, Brian. It's about power. Right. And so it matters. Like, do you hate the right people? So the Islamists hate the Jews. And so if they hate the Jews and they're perfectly aligned with the Democratic Party today, which is embracing anti-Semitism. If you think about this, anti-Semitism exists on the left. Marjorie Taylor Greene and Tom Massey, and Trump drove both of them out, right?
11: Yeah.
12: You know, in the Democratic Party, you've got Ilhan Omar, you've got Rashida Tlaib, you've got the whole squad, which is anti-Semitic, and they not only they go out and say things like the support for Israel is all about the Benjamins and accuse people of dual loyalty and all these anti-Semitic tropes, and they keep getting promoted within the Democratic Party, and now you've got a whole bunch more of them coming in. So while the Republicans are kicking all the Jew haters out of the party, the Democrats are loading up. In Congress.
11: So there's this Diane DeGette, who's been in Congress since 1997, first congressional district over in Colorado, and she is being challenged by another extremist who they want to show that New York was no fluke. So this extremist believes everything. I mean, makes excuses for any type of violence against Jews, says it's really because Israel and the way they're acting over Gaza. And now you have this Quiros, this 29-year-old 60-year-old Democratic socialist who, a Notre Dame law graduate, made headlines after being fired by her law firm in 2023 for refusing to take down a post defending pro-Palestinian advocacy and criticizing Israel. She has been backed by the DSA, Track APAC, and the Colorado Working Families and Justice Democrats and Sunrise Movement. So she's making a real run at this seat. Some the experts say, I don't do polling in Colorado, she's likely going to win. John Hickenlooper is being challenged, two-term governor and senator, and evidently the socialist challenge has got a real shot in Colorado. That's why we're talking very similar to what we were doing over the last few days, because Gonzalez, Julie Gonzalez, is challenging him. She's a state senator, and she's backed by the DSA. Yeah.
12: So this would be like if Nick Fuentes was launching a hostile takeover of the Republican Party and running a bunch of congressional candidates.
11: An avowed and proud white supremacist.
12: Exactly. White supremacist, anti-Semite, the Candace Owens, the Tucker Carlsons of the world, if they were like launching a movement to take over the Republican Party and no one was fighting back. And what the Democrats say is like they justify rolling over for these people by saying, well, they're just what they're doing. They're not competing in red states or purple states. They're just making blue districts and blue states bluer. Well, first of all, that's a problem for the Democratic Party, because the bluer and the more radical those states get, the more people leave. And then in 2030, after the census, they're going to lose 14 congressional seats and 10 electoral college votes, and that means the blue wall is gone. So it's hurting them. But it's not just the blue states getting bluer. Look at Plattner in Maine. He could potentially, he's leading Susan Collins
11: by a few points.
12: You got this guy in
11: Abdul Sayed
12: in Michigan, who could become a United States senator. So this is not just blue states getting bluer. This is a hostile takeover of the Democratic Party.
11: But has the country changed in 2 years? Because Elise Slotkin, who won by a couple of points or 1 point over Mike Rogers, now Mike Rogers trailing by the same amount to this extreme candidate in Michigan.
12: It's insane.
11: So we got to figure it out. But we'll talk again, Mark.
12: All right.
11: Unless Lawrence Jones insists on interviewing you on Fox and Friends.
12: Or maybe Ainsley one of these days.
11: Maybe, perhaps. Mark Thiessen, he's brilliant. He writes for the Washington Post, too. Fox News contributor. Don't move. You listen to the Brian Kilmeade Show from Washington, D.C. Brian Fitzpatrick next out of Pennsylvania.
13: Celebrating 250 years of freedom and independence, here is your American moment. In 1803, a bold decision doubled the size of the United States overnight. President Thomas Jefferson faced a problem. The vital port of New Orleans was controlled by France under Napoleon Bonaparte. American farmers depended on the Mississippi River to ship their crops. If France closed the port, the young nation would be strangled economically. Jefferson sent diplomats to buy New Orleans. Instead, Napoleon made a stunning offer: all of Louisiana. For $15 million, the United States gained 828,000 square miles of land, stretching from the Mississippi River to the Rocky Mountains. The deal wasn't clearly authorized by the Constitution, and critics called it reckless, but Jefferson seized the moment. The Louisiana Purchase secured American trade, opened vast lands for exploration, and set the stage for westward expansion, including the famous journey of Lewis and Clark. One signature, one bold gamble, a continent forever changed. This is an American moment.
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6: We'll get everybody together on Monday, tomorrow. We're bringing them all back. We've got a big week ahead of us of work before you begin all the celebrations on the weekend. Much more left to do. We've got the National Defense Authorization Act. We have appropriations where we're spending less money and doing it more efficiently and effectively. We have the Foreign Intelligence Surveillance Act. We've got to reauthorize. We've got the Surface Transportation Bill. Many really important pieces of legislation. And of course, Reconciliation 3.0. I got to have everybody working here on all cylinders, and I'm excited to bring them back.
7: And that is why they're coming back before July 4th. And as Speaker Mike Johnson with me right now, one of those people who's back, Congressman Brian Fitzpatrick of Pennsylvania, obviously up every 2 years for the election cycle. He's a Republican, House Intelligence Ways and Means Committee, chairman of the subcommittee on the CIA, and co-chair of the Problem Solvers Caucus. So where do you stand right now in the House when it comes to the Save America Act? Because the Senate's not going anywhere with it. You guys keep passing it.
8: Yeah, I mean, it's voter ID. It's an 80-20 issue. Even in our district, which is, you know, very much a microcosm of America, it's an 80-20 issue. You know, it's one of the things that Democrats are very compromised on. Many of them want to support it, but they feel pressure for whatever reason from their party leadership not to. The challenge, Brian, has been the 60-vote threshold in the filibuster. You know, they have 53 votes for it. They don't have 60 votes, and that's been the issue.
7: Right. So with you in Pennsylvania right now, so you watching that happen, are you for blowing up the filibuster, even though it's the Senate?
8: I do not. You know, I think protecting minority rights is really, really important. You know, you don't want the Senate to turn into the House.
7: Right.
8: That's going to be a problem. You know, I think it's better for the long-term trajectory of our country if you have, you know, bipartisanship at least in one chamber being required.
7: So when you talk about your chamber in particular, experts say about 18 yep. districts are toss-ups. Is that how you view it?
8: It's really going to depend. I mean, I don't think the polling means much right now because really it's going to change a lot come September, October. That's when you're going to get a better sense for where the true toss-ups are. A lot of it's going to come down to district-by-district, race-by-race factors. You know, the candidates themselves, how good of a campaign they're running, issues that may crop up at the end of the campaign. That's really going to determine.
7: Because you live in a purple area?
8: Well, I believe in two-party solutions. That's what I believe in. It's called legislating, right? I mean, as long as the filibuster's in place, which I think it should be because I do believe in minority rights for the Senate, that everything you advance has got to be a two-party solution. So if it's a serious legislative attempt, it's got to be bipartisan, right? Outside of reconciliation, every bill has got to be a two-party bill.
7: So you with Tom Suozzi are doing this.
8: Mm-hmm.
7: Tom Suozzi made some news last week, I think it might have been Thursday, by saying, I'm a capitalist and I'm not a socialist.
8: Mm-hmm.
7: What is happening to the Democratic Party? You saw what happened in New York. People go, that's New York. Well, did you see what happened in New Jersey? Well, that's just one district in New Jersey. You see what happened in Philadelphia?
8: Yeah.
7: Now we're seeing it in Colorado.
8: Yeah.
7: How do you explain this?
8: It's concerning, you know. You know, it's a very, very dangerous mindset. You know, certainly everyone's entitled to their views in this country, but that their view of government and their view of America, I believe, to be very, very dangerous.
7: What about anti-Semitism?
8: It's a huge problem. It's a huge problem, you know. And Tom, you know, it's pretty crazy when Tom says, you know, I'm a Democratic capitalist, not a Democratic socialist, and he's being threatened by his left flank. That's insane.
7: He's being primary.
8: Yeah.
7: Yeah.
8: Yeah. I think they already got through their primary. So
7: they're through. Yeah. Okay. Obviously, New York. Yeah. So he did it, but he felt the threat and felt he had to come out and say that. Mm-hmm. So with you in particular, when we look at this war, where do you stand right now? What questions do you have? Because we're just going over Mark Thiessen.

0: You got the Iranians saying one thing. We're saying the exact opposite. Mm-hmm. Even on the meeting today, we don't know if the meeting's going to happen.
1: Mm-hmm. Well, I think two things can be true, right? I think, you know, certainly Iran was the world's largest state sponsor of terror. They were, you know, take your pick, weeks, months, whatever you want to say, away from nuclear proliferation in terms of their advancement of their enrichment of uranium. And that now has been denigrated, and that's a good thing for the world. I think we can all agree to that. My advice to the administration is, much like FDR had his fireside chats where he walked the American people through the war, I think that's a very, very important thing to do with the American people, is to take them on the journey with you. Tell them why it's important, what we're doing, the consequences of not acting, right? You got to bring the people with you. And I think that's where...
0: We could have done it, but you think the administration could have done a better job explaining?
1: Yes, I do.
0: Even though you needed that element of surprise to take out the Ayatollah.
1: Well, I'm not talking before, right? I mean, that's why the War Powers Act says 48-hour notification. That was to the Gang of Eight, right? We don't have to telegraph our punch. But once we're in the overt phase, yes, I think you do need to take the American people with you. I think President George W. Bush, who I have a ton of respect for, also could have done a better job in Iraq with regard to communicating that. So I think that's a very, very important thing, that you bring the American people with you on that journey.
0: Right. So when you talk about the supplemental, where do you stand that they're going to need to finance the rest?
1: We haven't seen it yet, right? Are they going to go through reconciliation? Are they going to go through the appropriations? We have the NDAA on the floor this week, so there's a number of components to that. Certainly, we also...
0: Can you explain that? The NDAA, they're asking for $1.5 trillion for next year.
1: So the National Defense Authorization Act is the annual Pentagon funding bill. Then you have the appropriations, the standard annual re-ups. That's the, you know, funds the budget. And then there's budget reconciliation, which is a tool that the majority can choose to use if they so choose, to circumvent the filibuster, that basically has to be budgetary in nature, so there can't be any policy riders in there, right? So the Save America Act could not be included in a reconciliation and pass the birdbath.
0: No money.
1: Right.
0: There's no money involved, unless you can attach it to something else, which is not going to be brought up. A reconciliation three, you don't see happening?
1: I personally don't, but we'll see. You know, I mean, it depends on what's in it. Everybody's just talking about the title reconciliation. What are they trying to accomplish, and what's going to be in it, and how is it going to be paid for? Keep in mind, it's got to be budget neutral, right?
0: Right.
1: So for everything they do, they have to have cost offsets, and that's where the controversy comes.
0: Because we looked at Hong Kao, who said 2 days ago, he said, I need 350 ships if we want to be able to truly have the force needed to show that force in the Middle East as well as in the Pacific. Mm-hmm. Have you looked at that?
1: We have not, no.
0: So would that be something, if that was in the authorization, you would just need clarification?
1: Of course, yeah. I mean, every dollar that we spend, we have to be very vigilant on, so.
0: When you talk about the FBI, how is it functioning under Kash Patel?
1: You know,
0: that's where you used to work.
1: It is. It's changed a lot. You know, not in all good ways, I will say. But, you know, I keep in touch with the FBI's Agent Association. You know, they just want this is their concern, Brian, is that if you're a rank and file agent who's given a subpoena to serve, who has no control over, you know, the opening of the case, how the case is proceeding, you're just doing a ministerial function as a line level agent, and you're being fired for it, that's a problem, right? And we have had instances.
0: You mean
1: of that.
0: So an agent that was working on something during the Biden administration is paying a price with their job?
1: Yes.
0: Because they followed their assignment?
1: Yes.
0: How often is that?
1: Well, that's what we're trying to get our arms around, right? We're working with the Agent Association. They have a direct line of communication with me. And, you know, it's in everybody's interest to make sure the FBI is healthy, fully funded, but, you know, functionally healthy, that morale is high, that people feel free to do their jobs without retribution or retaliation. And, you know, that's one of my responsibilities. I'm the only agent in Congress. I got to make sure that they're doing okay.
0: So you must have been horrified in many ways when that laptop gets dropped to FBI agents and they make the computer repair shop owner feel like he's the offender.
1: Yep.
0: You know, and things like to that nature, the political element that must have taken place during those years.
1: Right.
0: How much did politicization get involved with Barack Obama at the end of his term and Joe Biden during his term?
1: It was more so the DOJ than it was the FBI. The prosecutors are the ones that approve subpoenas, are the ones that have to approve, quite frankly, a lot of what agents do outside of standard interviews. And that's where I saw more of the politicization was in the Department of Justice.
0: Because the FBI does the raids because the president or the DOJ tells them to?
1: Well, yeah, I mean...
0: Mar-a-Lago.
1: Yeah, I mean, a grand jury subpoena requires a grand jury. Only a prosecutor can be in a grand jury. Only a prosecutor can go to a judge and swear, you know, the agent swears a warrant out, but they have to present it to the judge. So you need DOJ concurrence with virtually everything you do as an agent.
0: All right, so how did you handle all the publicity around your wedding? which I was honored to be invited.
1: Yeah, no, we appreciate you being there. The publicity was all on Jackie's side, none on mine.
0: Right. But you had a lot of friends there on both sides of the aisle.
1: Yeah, and it was just a special day. I mean, New York's a special place for all of us. My grandparents immigrated in through Ellis Island. Jackie's parents immigrated in to New York through Hungary. Her parents got married on a boat, the Spirit of Boston. We got to play the tune that my great uncle, my dad's uncle, Phil, who was an NYPD officer who was killed in the line of duty, who was also an Irish music writer, he wrote that song. So there's a lot of family history there. It was
0: because
1: cool
0: you went around the aisle in Manhattan Island, so you saw the Statue of Liberty.
1: We sure did, yeah. Yeah, so, it was a special moment for our family.
0: So now, in your job and in Jackie's job, no honeymoon.
1: Yes, that's how it is in this business, right? As you said, right? You get 2 days and you're back into work. So.
0: Right. And watch Caroline Leavitt, what, 3 weeks?
1: Right.
0: For paternity care or maternity care. So when you come back, so you're going to fight to keep this seat and you go. How do you handle a situation where to keep your seat, you can't be too partisan? If you were a hard-driving Rush Limbaugh conservative, you might not win that seat that you're in right now. Is that safe to say?
1: Well, I think it's much simpler than that, Brian, honestly. If you vote your district, you stick with the people that sent you there, everything works out, right? So sometimes that's going to be with, you know, people that supported you in the election. Sometimes it's going to be against them. But as long as you explain that, that your job is not to represent a person or a party, but to represent the people back home, that's the brilliance of the system of government our founders established. Nearly 250 years ago. So I think it's important that we stay true to that.
0: So you can see the booths out there, and every state's represented except 10. And Pennsylvania is scrambling to get their booth together because Governor Shapiro said, I think this is too partisan and I can't get a sponsor. Now it looks like Senator Fetterman and Senator McCormick, Democrat and Republican, working together to unveil something July 2nd. What could you tell us what's going on in Pennsylvania? Because without Pennsylvania, we're not a country with
1: That's
0: the history that you guys have.
1: That is
0: true. And the Liberty Bell in Philadelphia, the Declaration of Independence. My goodness, why aren't you guys having a booth out there already?
1: Well, my understanding is that there were some developments yesterday that changed. The Department of Commerce, for example, is coming out here. So I think we're going to see some positive movement.
0: But how do you feel about the governor deciding that this is too political? I mean, is that disappointing?
1: I haven't heard him say that. You know, Josh.
0: So why didn't he do it?
1: I don't know. I haven't talked to him about it. You know, Josh is a friend of mine. You know, he's got a lot going on. But my understanding is that they have been sending some people here yesterday. So.
0: But it's only because of the Senate. Because Josh Shapiro on the record saying we had trouble getting a sponsor and we think this is too political. Does this seem political to you?
1: Well, listen, it's America 250, so I hope everyone can strip that aside and celebrate our country.
0: All right. Brian Fitzpatrick, thanks so much.
1: You bet.
0: Appreciate it.
1: You bet.
0: All right. He's going to live for two more years, guys. When we come back, I'm going to go out to Lucas Tomlinson, who's out and about. Plus, he's got that military expertise and was just in Doha. What does he think is going to happen in these talks? 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
13: We're always ready. We're always on deployment all the time. But right now, we need 350 ships. And that's exactly why the president is pushing for this $1.5 trillion budget so we can build the ships we need. Because ships like the USS Gerald Ford and the entire strike group was extended till 11 months on deployment because we didn't have enough ships to backfill them. And that's why we need these ships out there. But I tell you what, the strength of our Navy and Marine Corps is the sailors and Marines that are manning our ships and bases, and they're getting things done.
14: All right, there you go. And that is Hung Cao. He's Secretary of the Navy, Annapolis grad, like my next guest, Lucas Tomlinson, who you know him best as a Fox News contributor. But keep in mind, too, as you hear that, just a note, we're streaming on Fox Nation now, but in about 10 minutes, top of the hour, we're in Washington, D.C., celebrating America's 250th birthday. We're going to be streaming on YouTube as well. We rarely go live on YouTube, so we're going to be doing that. Nice. YouTube.com/@TheBrianKilmeadShow. But the Secretary of Navy, which is a great pick, he was ran for senator in Virginia. He says, I need 350 ships. How many do we have?
15: We have about 300 right now, Brian. And some people think, like the acting Navy Secretary Hung Cao, who's a great story, by the way, Vietnamese refugee, just recently came back to Vietnam in official capacity. It was pretty incredible. It was the American dream. This is why we're here celebrating the 250th anniversary of this country. Think of Ben Franklin, right? He was practically an indentured servant to his older brother, 15th of 17 kids. He ran away. He ran away from Boston to Philadelphia, started his business in printing. Obviously, was a scholar, self-taught, of course. Printer, inventor, became a national celebrity, but all self-taught. And it was ambition, it was dreams. We're seeing some of that in Hung Cao, of course, as well.
14: Absolutely. So what I like about him, number one, great choice. If you saw him run as a candidate, you thought, man, I hope this guy
15: gets elected. Rip your guts out and
14: so
15: always
14: tough.
15: Trust an Asian with
14: so
15: man.
14: Smart and thinks America first. The more veterans I think we have serving, I think the better off we have. But we're not good at building ships right now.
15: Slow.
14: So why not, and just your opinion, Lucas, which I know you're not supposed to give, but just your opinion, but with your military background. South Korea is.
15: Yeah.
14: So why don't we just commission South Korea? We can trust them. If we need to supervise, we'll supervise. But just give the contract to them while building up our infrastructure. We're not ready yet.
15: Agreed. We need hulls. We need ships in the water. Part of it is just competition. You know, how many companies in the world build aircraft carriers? One. You know, as you heard from the Secretary, we need a lot more of them. What does every president ask in a crisis? Where's the nearest aircraft carrier? You know, there's a lot of talk in a potential war with China. The aircraft carrier is actually not a player because you have all those
14: because we'd have to
15: missiles.
14: Back them off so
15: exactly.
14: far, right? Because they're
15: exactly.
14: targets.
15: 100%. That said, you look at Venezuela, you look at Iran enforcing the blockade. We still have two carrier strike groups there now. And we need more of them. We need more ships. We need more submarines. The latest Congressional Research Service, since you're here in Washington, Brian, we can geek out here about it, says we only have about 48 attack boats in the water. We need many more. And, you know, while there's talk with, you know, AUKUS, you know, giving Virginia-class attack boats to the Australians, there's some people a little nervous. Like, we need this. We need it for China. We need it for, to patrol the world's oceans.
14: But we need $1.5 trillion because we also want the Golden Dome, which I've seen demonstrated by NORAD. It's not pie in the sky.
15: No.
14: I mean, you can do it. So if you're an American president, you go, how do I protect my people? Well, what's the number one threat? It's going to be rockets, missiles, intercontinental missiles,
15: and drones.
14: So how do I do that? Well, we have the technology. Well, what have I done to do that? Well, I got to get everyone together. What's it going to cost? My hope is there'd be bipartisan buy-in for it. And maybe we have to.
15: If you want to help Ukraine, how do you help them? It's not with blankets. You got to give them weapons. And how do you give them weapons? You know, it's going to take about 7 years to replenish our stockpile of the weapons we just gave to Ukraine. That's not counting the war with Iran. A lot of weapons need to be made. And when people hear $1.5 trillion, it's a big number. There's no question. Even in Washington, that's a big number. That equates to about 5% of our GDP. And remember at the last NATO summit, President Trump asked NATO, got to increase the spend. 2% is not good enough anymore. The new baseline needs to be 5%. We're seeing that with our Eastern European allies. President Trump's about to go to NATO summit in Turkey next week. I'll be there. And that's going to be one of the asks. People need to spend more. But are Democrats going to go for a $1.5 trillion defense budget? Not likely, even though many of them probably want to do more to help Ukraine. How do you do it? With weapons.
14: Well, you got $980 billion, $950 billion we're living off of now, and we need a supplemental of $80 billion because of various commitments from Ukraine over to Iran. Ukraine is one of the great military turnaround stories.
15: Yeah.
14: Number one, everybody was wrong about how long they could withstand the pressure.
15: Right.
14: They were wrong 4 years ago. And then they said, well, it's just a matter of time before Ukraine loses all its
15: territory. They were wrong 250 years ago.
14: Right, absolutely. So now we have a situation where the Russians are getting hit in their capital. They have an energy shortage. Vladimir Putin has a people shortage. He's losing 32,000 casualties off the battlefield. Average lifespan's a week and a half now.
15: How would you like to be a recruit in the Russian military right now? It'd be terrible. And just to take it back to 250, Brian, a lot of people said that about George Washington. 1776, as you well know, read your books, wasn't a great year for Washington. I mean, if it wasn't for divine providence and sending a fog bank in, Washington doesn't get his army across the East River after the ill-fated Battle of Long Island. The surveyor kind of got out-surveyed, right? He got outflanked by the British, had to retreat down New Jersey. But what did he do? He outlasted them, and that's what we're seeing in Ukraine. People fighting for their independence and outlasting the Russian military. I think one note, too, with these drone strikes in Russia, for many years, Putin has obfuscated the war, right? The people in St. Petersburg, people in Moscow don't know what's going on. Now they're seeing it. You go out for a latte in St. Petersburg, see smoke on the horizon, you're like, holy, this is real.
14: Go to fill up your car, and all of a sudden, this gas station of a country has no gas and oil.
15: And by the way, the Barbary War, I said, we'll pick that up the next time. What did Jefferson have to do? He said, defeat him, send Stephen Decatur to crush them.
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18: A loss for the president. Lisa Brady, Fox News. First, the loss. The U.S. Supreme Court blocking a Trump executive order aimed at ending birthright citizenship for children born to parents who are in the U.S. illegally or with only temporary status.
19: Writing for the majority, Chief Justice Roberts says this: citizenship then and now was the right to have rights to freely participate in our political community. Talking about the 14th Amendment, the framers of the 14th Amendment extended that promise to every freeborn person in this land. That's a quote, and it looks like it's a quote back to some of the legislative debate about this in Congress. He says we keep that promise today.
18: Fox's Shannon Bream at the High Court. The amendment was originally meant to ensure rights for freed slaves. Critics argue it's been abused. President Trump calls it bad for the country. Just posting Congress should end it.
20: We'll see. I'm sure there's going to be lots of discussion about that. I will say I'm very disappointed in that outcome.
18: House Speaker Mike Johnson says the ruling sets up serious challenges for the country, but House Minority Leader Hakeem Jeffries tells reporters
21: Donald Trump was endeavoring to violate the Constitution because he's a wannabe king.
18: The president is praising decisions allowing states to ban transgender athletes from girls' sports programs.
22: West Virginia and Idaho laws banning transgender girls and women from female sports teams do not violate the U.S. Constitution's Equal Protection Clause. More than two dozen states have similar laws, and the court's decision will likely settle disputes in those cases as well. Writing for the majority, Justice Brett Kavanaugh lays out an interest in states protecting biological females to ensure competitive fairness.
18: Fox's Jared Halpern. The three liberal justices disagreeing with part of the ruling, but the court unanimously ruled the transgender bans do not violate the anti-sex discrimination law known as Title IX. The High Court also erasing limits on how much political parties can spend in coordination with candidates for Congress and president, striking down decades-old federal law. 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
18: There's word the FAA is moving toward a mandate on the use of technology after a deadly mid-air collision.
1: The Federal Aviation Administration mandate reportedly being considered would require nearly all aircraft in civilian airspace to broadcast information like their location, direction, and call sign using technology that would help pilots see nearby aircraft, according to the Wall Street Journal. It's a move that safety advocates have wanted since the mid-air collision of an American Airlines plane and an Army Black Hawk helicopter in January 2025. That left all 67 people on board both aircraft dead. The potential mandate of the aircraft tracking technology would involve two components instead of the singular one already required by many aircraft. It would also apply to military aircraft in U.S. civilian airspace. Tanya J. Powers, Fox News.
18: The U.S. Supreme Court will consider whether bans on semi-automatic rifles, often called assault weapons, violate the Second Amendment, the justices agreeing to hear appeals in cases from the Chicago area and Connecticut. Pope Leo is urging a group of breakaway Catholics to call off the ordination of new bishops without his consent tomorrow.
2: The Society of St. Pius X plans to hold ceremonies consecrating four priests, including one American, as bishops, considered successors to the Apostles of Jesus. Pope Leo writes in a letter, "I plead with you and ask you with all my heart, please turn back," calling the plan sin of extreme gravity, with automatic excommunication for the four priests and the bishops administering the oath. They say it's worth it. SSPX was founded in 1970 in opposition to Catholic Church modernization. Its members celebrate the traditional Mass in Latin, for example. Pope John Paul II in 1988 excommunicated its founder and four bishops consecrated without his consent. Pope Benedict lifted that penalty in 2009 as an act of unity. Chris Foster, Fox News.
18: A rally continues on Wall Street. The Dow's up 183, still hitting new highs. The S&P and the NASDAQ also in the green. I'm Lisa Brady. This is Fox News.
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26: Here's your forecast for your Tuesday across eastern South Carolina. It's going to be bright sunshine with a high of 92 degrees. It's about as a perfect summer day as you'll find. Light winds, plenty of sunshine all day long. The whole rest of the week looks just like this heading into the 4th of July weekend, so stay hydrated out there.
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27: Celebrating America 250 from the Great American State Fair on the National Mall in Washington, D.C. It's Brian Kilmeade.
28: Yes, we're in Washington, D.C. I'm so glad you're there. We love taking the show on the road. That's exactly what's happening. What better place to be than the capital of a country that's 250 years old on Saturday, July 4th, which is coming into fruition now. You can imagine the feeling in Philadelphia as the Declaration of Independence was being hammered out by the smartest people of any generation, I would argue. And we have a big hour coming your way. The back half of the hour, we're going to be joined by Secretary of Homeland Security, Mark Wayne Mullen, and we got Congressman... Congressman Buddy
3: Carter.
28: Buddy Carter right here, as well as Congressman Mike Lawler coming up from the 17th District. So we have a lot going on today. Keep in mind, you can now watch us live on YouTube since we're on the road, youtube.com/@TheBrianKilmeade Show. And Congressman, what do you think? How do you describe this backdrop?
3: Oh, it's picturesque. I mean, right. You can't get any better than this. This is awesome.
28: I know. You can see the Capitol right behind us, the Ferris wheel in the foreground. But then you have every state is basically represented except for a few Democratic states who thought it was too partisan. What does Georgia have?
3: Well, Georgia's here. We got, you know, a strong agriculture community, a lot of displays reflecting that and just how wonderful of a state. You know, Georgia combines everything. We've got 100 miles of pristine coastline. We've got the mountains up in North Georgia. We've got the Piedmont area in West Georgia, all of that.
28: So when you have the America 250, you got some polls out there that I think are somewhat discouraging in that Republicans overwhelmingly feel extremely patriotic. But if you talk about pride in America, in 2001, they asked this question, do you have pride in being an American? 87% said yes. 92% in 2002. 2021, 69%. And now in 2026, 53%. And skewing that higher is Republicans who are over 70%. So what's going on?
3: You know, I think it's the Democratic Party that has moved left. If you look at what just happened in the primaries in New York, you see that the socialists are taking over there. We're going to have two socialists in Congress, two more socialists.
28: You might have one in Colorado.
3: May. Yes, that is a good possibility. We'll find that out. But, you know, I think and that has a big impact on the party itself because it causes the rest of them to have to move further left. They were already left, but now they're moving even further left, including the speaker, or excuse me, the majority, minority leader, Hakeem Jeffries.
28: Who's getting booed in New York events.
3: Absolutely.
28: Schumer's getting heckled in New York events. Those are two New York leaders. What does it tell you about the state of the country or the state of the party?
3: Well, it tells me about the state of the party first. The Democratic Party is moving left. There's no question about that. The state of the country, we've got to be very careful here because we cannot allow this to happen. We cannot allow our country to turn into Europe. We don't want that. We want to make sure that we are the land of the free, the land of opportunity. And we can do that through Republican values and through conservative values.
28: Mike Collins ended up getting the nomination. You guys in a tough battle to get that, going against John Ossoff. Do you think this current senator should be forced to disavow the socialist on his left?
3: Absolutely he should. And, there's no reason why Georgia should have two Democratic senators. We're a red state. And to have two Democratic senators representing us is just ridiculous. That's why we got to keep the main thing, and that is we've got to get rid of John Ossoff. He does not represent the values of the state of Georgia. He represents the values more of California and New York than he does of Georgia.
28: So if you talk to Democrats, they not only don't agree with you, they think he's presidential material or vice presidential material. Where's the disconnect?
3: Well, the disconnect is that, you know, because of our quality of life, because Georgia is a state where we've been the number one state in which to do business for 12 years, we've had a lot of people move in. And when they move in, a lot of times they bring their politics with them. And a lot of them, especially in the Atlanta metro area, have moved in and brought their politics with them.
28: When you talk about a leader on the left, it's this guy I didn't know anything about 6 months ago, Hassan Piker. So he comes out and he's pushing all these Democratic candidates, highly educated. He's a first-generation immigrant. He's got master's degrees and everything and believes, I think, our country is just the wrong country. And he believes the problem with Kamala Harris is not that she was the wrong candidate, that she was MAGA light. I want you to hear this and tell me if it makes sense to you. Cut 21.
4: We saw this major defeat with Kamala Harris running to the center, pivoting to the center, and basically presenting a MAGA light version to the American public broadly, lose once again. And Moskowitz is maybe not even a MAGA light, but instead more so just MAGA with a D next to his name.
28: So you have Moskowitz who came out and said this anti-Semitic, anti-Israel, and I see your Israeli flag with
3: Absolutely.
28: The American flag on your lapel if you're not watching on YouTube. But there is anti-Semitism in every one of these socialist candidates, and he's the worst.
3: No question about it.
5: Was she running as MAGA Lite, Kamala Harris?
3: No.
5: What is he even talking about?
3: I have no clue. I have no clue what he's talking about whatsoever. But she was nothing MAGA Lite, that's for sure. And you know, Brian, there's a problem here, a concern, I should say. And that is that the extremes on both parties are really pushing us to an area where we don't want to be. Because even on the right, you know, you'd be called, you're not MAGA enough. And then on the left, you got, oh, you're too MAGA. It's just ridiculous.
5: Right, because people are allowed to have different ideas or evolving opinions about complicated issues.
3: Yeah, there's a lot of room in the middle here. And right. And there are complicated issues. Thank you for mentioning that, because that is a very astute observation. We've got a lot of big problems here in America that are going to be tough to resolve.
5: I'll give you an example. 20 years ago, there was stem cells. Good people on both sides. Nancy Reagan coming out, go, we need them. George W. Bush, president, saying, I'm worried about people taking aborted fetuses and doing that just to get stem cells. So it was an intellectual debate. You have the same thing with AI right now.
3: Oh.
5: Some good people don't want data centers in their backyard and think that it's doing stuff to the water and maybe it's an eyesore. But we can't use our phones. Our storage rates are going up on our phones right now because we don't have enough power or don't have a storage rate. So then have AI. Let's move forward. We got the steam engine. You know, we went from the bicycle to the horse to the car. Let's move forward. A lot of people go, wait a second. I'm worried about my job. I'm worried about the AI knowing more than me. Mythos and other things. So this is a smart debate that can't be on a bumper sticker.
3: Absolutely. And there's a danger here. We cannot allow China to win this war.
5: True.
3: And it is a war.
5: Same time.
3: We've got to make sure that we are the leader in AI. You know, I was in Europe recently and one of the things that they're addressing over there and that I think they've gone too far with is the internet. And they've really put in some regulations that I think is going to stifle innovation. That's not what we need to do there. And we don't need to follow the lead of Europe over there. I was in Portugal speaking to some of them. They're very concerned about it.
5: What about Spain? Is Spain basically left the West? They certainly have left us, not giving access to our bases. And his approval rating, which was in the toilet, is better the stronger they are against America.
3: That just baffles me. I don't understand how that can be. But I am just very disappointed in Spain.
5: So I have to tell you something that's probably not popular with Republicans, and that I believe we should do everything possible without depleting our resources to help Ukraine. What they have done is remarkable, the way they stood up. They have now formed the most formidable army, pound for pound, in Europe by far. What they've done in the most horrible conditions, innovating in drone warfare, taking out the Russian Navy without a Navy. I mean, yeah, we've given them a lot, but let them finish the job.
3: Absolutely. And, you know, I can remember when this war first started. I happened to be in Berlin at the time and happened to be over there and was in Brussels when the war started on, I think it was February 22nd. But anyway, I remember we had a security briefing here at the Capitol the next week. And they told us, oh, this will be over in a week.
5: Everybody. Just,
3: yeah. Especially the military leaders, our military leaders, this will be over in a week. Russia will just wipe them out. Well, look where we're at right now.
5: So I was talking to one of the Supreme Allied Commander of NATO, and he said, a few days, they'll be done, and we think Zelensky will be in Lviv trying to salvage what's left of his country. Next thing you know, thanks to the javelins that President Trump was able to give him the arms he was able to leave them, they were able to take out their tanks, and it turns out the Russians couldn't really fight in an organized fashion. We lost a number of generals who were able to hold off and put up with a lot of winters. But this has got to end.
3: It has got to end.
5: This has got to end.
3: It has, and Russia has really taken a beating through this. I mean, they've lost a lot of soldiers. And I mentioned I was over in Europe. I also was in Northern Africa. And they're actually down there. Russia's down there recruiting people to come fight and tricking them into going up there to fight.
5: Right, and their average lifespan is a week and a half.
3: Exactly.
5: A week. Once they go into battle, they live 10 days. So if I know that, don't you think the Russian people know that?
3: Absolutely.
5: So, Congressman, what are you going to get accomplished this week?
3: Well, this week, we've got the NDAA, and that's going to be extremely important. We had the Rules Committee meeting on it yesterday. A lot of amendments, a lot to go through. That is extremely important. We want to make sure that we can get started on the planning. We've got all 12 appropriation bills through committee now. So I'm very proud of that. It is amazing. And that's
5: So you know, that's what the Senate should do. Then you should conference, and then
28: know, you can might have a budget in September that you agreed on.
3: Regular order.
28: Right. And although they want to shut down government right before the election.
3: Oh, absolutely.
28: Congressman, thanks so much. Appreciate you being here, especially representing Georgia. And we'll see what happens, because the last thing I want to ask you is, the president says, I'm indifferent about signing the housing bill. If he's watching right now or listening, would you want him to sign the bipartisan housing bill?
3: I respect the president enormously, and I get what he's saying with the Save America Act. I think that's going to be the determining factor in the midterm election. So he is absolutely right. We got to get it passed. But this is a good bill, the Housing Act is, and I think he realizes that.
28: I hope so. Thanks so much, Congressman.
3: Thank you.
28: Bipartisan. We should do something bipartisan.
3: You absolutely.
28: Guys, all right. Hey, when we come back, Congressman Mike Lawler in a real tough fight to keep his seat. It always is. That's just the nature of that New York district. More from Mike in just a moment. 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
1: Leadership right now is, of course, Congressman Hakeem Jeffries. If you're elected to Congress, would you support selecting him as the next House Speaker if the Democrats do reclaim the House?
2: I won't be supporting anybody for leadership that takes corporate PAC money. I look forward to getting into Congress and making that case for other Congress members so that they can see that they can run grassroots campaigns that can raise over $1 million, that can get 6,500 plus volunteers knocking on over 100,000 doors, which we just reached today, and making over 500,000 phone calls to Denverites all across this district. That's what a real people-powered grassroots operation looks like. That's how you earn back the trust of voters in our party that we have lost over the last few elections, and that is how we're going to meaningfully deliver for working families, because we won't be beholden to the interests of the corporations that have spent too much time donating to the campaigns of this party.
3: Right. I know. I know I feel nauseated, too, but I wanted you to hear this. That's Milek Kyros, who many people think he's going to win a congressional seat, the Democratic nomination over in Colorado, just like we saw in New York. She's an avowed socialist, anti-Israel, anti-Semitic candidate who will not vote for Hakeem Jeffries if she gets in and hopes people follow her on a show nobody sees hosted by Laura Coates. Joining us now is Congressman Mike Lawler. In a tough fight like Brian Fitzpatrick for his seat in Pennsylvania. It's just the makeup of his district. Congressman, welcome back. I just wanted people at home to hear it's not just a blue bubble in New York, is it?
4: No, this is happening all across the country. In competitive races, in
3: I don't think I'm getting them.
4: Swing states.
3: Are you hearing anything?
4: And certainly in you know, the Democratic Party, you Got see it. This shift towards socialism. And you see it in New York City, obviously, where three radical socialists won safe seats. And so they are driving the message. They are driving the policy agenda of the Democratic Party. And it's clear Zohran Mamdani, AOC, and Bernie Sanders are now the face of the Democratic Party. Hakeem Jeffries and Chuck Schumer are basically neutered at this point.
3: So I don't know who Barbara DeGette is, Diana DeGette is. I'm not, I don't know much about her, but she's a liberal. And she has been there since 1997, the state's longest serving member of Congress. But she is being challenged by that, by Milek Kyros, who has got a record of loving socialism and hating Israel. And people say that she's got a good shot, but it doesn't end there. John Hickenlooper, the two-term governor over in Colorado, he is being challenged now on the left by a socialist, Julie Gonzalez. So I thought she has no shot. People are telling me that she's got a real shot. So this is Colorado. I know it's blue-ish. It's not solid blue. It's not like you walk into the middle of Manhattan.
4: No question. And, you know, their congressional delegation is split 4-4. So there are obviously red pockets, but you see, this shift within the base of the Democratic Party. And sadly, you know, it's not just Jew hatred. It's not just anti-Israel that is driving this. It is anti-American. It is rooted in, you know, us versus them, oppressor versus oppressed, Marxist radical theory and ideology. In which they hate the values that are at the foundation of this country. They hate capitalism, clearly. And this is something where fundamentally you see a shift within the Democratic Party, and its leaders have no ability to stop it. They have fomented this for a very long time. They have allowed this to fester, and they have done nothing to beat it back. And now they're seeing the consequences of that.
3: So the Supreme Court has just ruled that it is okay for states to ban trans men in women's sports. Now, legal experts have told me expect that decision, but I find that to be a relief. But yet states can still decide to let this 6'1", 180-pound woman who feels like a woman to beat up on your kid on the soccer field in a blue state. Am I correct?
4: Yeah, so what the Supreme Court held is that, you know, number one, this is a decision left to the states. Number two, states have the right to prohibit under Title IX and the 14th Amendment. They have the right to prohibit biological boys and men from playing in girls and women's sports. And as the father of two young daughters, I fundamentally believe that is the right decision. Biological boys and men should not be taking away opportunities from girls and women. And we just had a situation in my district where a shot putter finished second to a biological boy in the state championships. She lost first place. And you know what that does? It takes away potential scholarship opportunities that she would have had for college. And I think most Americans find that to be fundamentally unfair. It is not to target someone for who they are, but to recognize that girls and women should not be displaced by biological boys when it comes to sports, period. Full stop. And I think that's where most Americans stand. And it was the right decision by the Supreme Court.
3: So you have an opponent now, Kate Connolly. It's not Jamal Bowman, who loves to pull fire alarms and be a firebrand. How do you defeat Kate Connolly, who's a veteran?
4: Well, look, I thank her for her service. But the fact is that she fundamentally agrees with the crazy radical Democrats on a myriad of issues, including open borders, including abolishing ICE, including raising taxes. She's opposed to the working families tax cut that produced the largest tax cut in American history. She was against no tax on tips, no tax on overtime, no tax on Social Security. She's against raising the SALT cap from 10,000 to 40,000. She would have saddled New Yorkers with the largest tax increase in American history. So, you know, she can say she's not a socialist, but the fact is she agrees with them on the policy positions that they're advocating for.
3: I know, and I say it all the time, Congressman. You're there to work. You always make an impact on big decisions, and you're always extremely helpful to the show. Best of luck the rest of the way. I can't imagine Congress without you.
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1: Again, it is my time. 3,900 children were separated from their families.
2: 450,000 kids were lost during the Biden administration.
1: Mr. Secretary, do not interrupt.
2: Don't you point your finger at me.
1: I will point my finger at you.
2: Then you be as threatened. You should be as upset about the 450,000 kids that were lost. You didn't say a word about it. For four years, you never said a word.
3: Mr. Secretary.
1: Could you put him in his place for
4: don't yell at
2: you
4: me.
2: You should
4: I'm
2: be put in your place.
5: And that was some of the brawling that went on with Secretary of Homeland Mark Wayne Mullen as the former senator went down there just to explain how things were going and how they're working to get the missing children and those phony sponsors that showed up during the previous 4 years and took kids that we no longer can find. And Congresswoman Rosa DeLauro, I think, wanted to just score political points. So with me right now is the former senator turned Secretary of Homeland Security, Mark Wayne Mullen. Your thoughts about some of those exchanges that you were forced to endure and trying to explain what's happening with immigration?
6: Unfortunately, the Democrats, they want to ignore the 4 years of the Biden administration. And the thing that gets, I think, most people's blood boiling, especially mine as a father of six, is when you start talking about these kids. You said the phony sponsors. Some of these sponsors were had picked up 18 to 20 kids. When we go to find them on the addresses that supposedly had, they're not there. I mean, HSI and DHS working as a together has located 147,000 of these kids. 147,000. Now, if you start thinking about that, where's the other 300,000? And the Democrats, they don't want to say a word about this, not a single word. And it's frustrating because we have the most horrific cases that you can imagine, Brian. We have some young ladies that we rescued out of a hotel that is sitting there saying that they were raped 600 to 700 times. When I say young ladies, they're 16 years of age, and some of them have been in this sex trade and slavery, if you want to call it, trafficking, for 2 years. They were stuck in a room, forced to be with men raping them 15 to 20 times a day, 7 days a week, 365 days a year. And the Democrats don't want to just go over it, and they want to talk about that the president and this administration is being extremely strong on vetting the individuals when they come to our border. We're no longer letting sponsors come in right. And take these kids unless we know who they are.
5: And also, when it comes to the border, I've been down there a few times, obviously not as much as you. And one thing, if you come up and say, I'm leaving under duress or I fear for my life in my country, they got to stay. But if you ask the right questions, you say, well, could you have gone to another part of your country? And you're supposed to go into the first country you step into. You don't end up in the United States, so they would get expelled.
6: Right.
5: But now, the previous administration said, stay here until we get to your case.
6: Right.
5: And they would stay, and the backlog was 10, 15 years. What's different now?
6: Well, first of all, we have an agreement with Canada and Mexico called the first country. So Canada and Mexico are considered safe countries. So they can't claim technically asylum coming in from Mexico and coming in from Canada unless they're claiming it against Canada and Mexico. So asylum cases are very difficult if you process it by the law, which Congress passed. But what we're doing on these asylum cases is we're clearing the books, what we call clearing the books. We're working together closely with the White House. And to be quite frank, Stephen Miller has done a phenomenal job understanding this system very well that the Democrats just abused. And so when we got a team stood up that we checked those individuals that claimed asylum, are they where they say they're supposed to be? Because they're on parole. Technically, if you claim asylum, you're paroled. And so if you don't inform us that you have moved or informed us that your phone number has changed or your status has changed, then you are in violation of parole. So we're going through all those asylum cases and checking them. Overwhelmingly, no surprising, they're not there. Their phone number doesn't work. Their addresses aren't there. And so then we immediately put them underneath an arrest warrant because they violated their parole, and we start hunting them down. So we did a strong enforcement of that this weekend, and we set records that ICE was arresting individuals all

0: across the country. We arrested 3,500 people a day, average, Saturday and Sunday, and a big chunk of those were either TPS violators or asylum violators that had violated their parole.
1: So when you have the elimination of temporary protective status, the word temporary is there for a reason. It was a crisis in Syria and a crisis in Haiti. And now you're getting pushed back that you're cruel in saying these part. You had the Republican governor of Ohio over the weekend saying that, you know what, these Haitians are now part of our community. They're giving us health care and daycare. They're teaching our kids, watching our kids. Let them stay.
0: The problem is it's temporary. I don't enforce laws. I don't make the laws. I enforce the laws, right? Temporary status was temporary status. The court's already ruled on this.
1: Supreme Court.
0: Some of these cases have been here for 15, 20 years. I understand that. But during that 15 and 20 years, you had an opportunity to change your status. You chose not to because you understood it being temporary too. Now that the court has ruled, it's too late. You got to go home. You can go back, and there's two options here. You can go back on your own, meaning that you can choose to be deported. We will give you a $2,600 check. We'll pay for your airline ticket. You can go back to the country you came from or a country you choose, and then you can fill out the proper immigration paperwork and try to come back in this country legally. If we have to go find you and we deport you, you don't have the option to come back to this country.
1: So if they were good people while they were here and do things the right way since that decision came down, will they have a better opportunity to come back?
0: They would have a better opportunity to come back.
1: Because
0: I can't guarantee
1: good record
0: you
1: yet.
0: That, but you still got to follow our immigration system because those are what the laws are for. But it's too late now. Now that you, because you didn't do that, you can't do it. You needed to be proactive, not reactive. So you can't be reactive and filling that paperwork out now. It's too late. You have to go back now.
1: Mr. Secretary, this just broke, so I'll read it together and we'll digest it. The Supreme Court has ruled against President Trump's hope to eliminate birthright citizenship restrictions. It was a 5-4 decision, and they said it violated the 14th Amendment guaranteeing automatic American citizenship for anyone born in the United States, and issued the executive order the president signed on the first day back in office to redefine it. And we know the case, Trump versus Barbara, a pseudonym for the Honduran citizen who fears or her or family safety if she was expelled. So the birth tourism that the Chinese possibly are greatest abuser of, that so far it stays in play. And we kind of got an indication on a 5-4 decision when John Roberts said, yeah, things have changed, but the Constitution hasn't. So your reaction, because this directly affects you.
0: Yeah, I'm not going to get ahead of the president here, but I will say I adamantly disagree with the spirit of the 14th Amendment on what the Supreme Court ruled here. I'm not an attorney, definitely not a judge, but I disagree with the court's decision here. In my opinion, if you look at the historical reason the 14th Amendment was put in place, the way that it's being abused today wasn't the intention of the 14th Amendment. But like I said, I'm not going to get ahead of the president on this, but I adamantly disagree with the Supreme Court.
1: Well, I mean, the strongest argument you guys had, and I think birthright citizenship has been abused. It's been abolished in almost every Western country. So it's not Donald Trump. It's keeping up to what's going on and trying to respond to what some of our adversaries are doing, and that is having kids here that become citizens and be part of the social spending.
0: Here's what ends up happening in a lot of these cases. You had these adversary countries that come in, they have a child, they raise a child back in China or whatever, and since they're a citizen, they come back over here where they've been indoctrinated. I'm sorry, if you're raised in a communist country, there's a good chance, and you're able to travel back and forth, there's a good chance you've been indoctrinated. I'm not saying completely. Some people break away from it because they don't believe it, but there's a reason why we have adversaries that's abusing this system.
1: So the 5-4 decision, it doesn't say here who voted for whom, but I will say this, just to further what you were saying about the 14th Amendment. After the Civil War, there were people in the South that says, I don't think slaves should be citizens. And the president at the time says, okay, we're going to pass an amendment that says if you're born here, you become a citizen. I'm pretty sure that's not the circumstances now.
0: That's right.
1: So I don't know if legislation can do it, but I don't think it's in Democrats' interest to have birthright citizenship either. I've seen Democrats point to China as our number one adversary, look to infiltrate every element of society.
0: Right.
1: And we know China is the number one abuser of this law. Do you think you can get any bipartisan support to do something through legislation?
0: Well, I think if you looked at this from a strict national security issue,
1: yes.
0: I believe you could. But the problem is the Democrats, they don't believe in that right now. Remember, this is the same Democrat Party that defunded ICE, our Immigration Customs Enforcement Agency. This is the same Democrat Party that just elected true communists in New York, including the mayor and three other individuals. Well, haven't elected them, but pushed them through to the general election. This is the same Democrat Party that wanted to defund our custom and border protection, meaning they want open borders. So this is the same party that defunds police. They don't look at it.
1: You're not optimistic. Security.
0: No, I'll just tell you this. Underneath the Biden administration to date, of who they let come into the United States, because they had open borders for 4 years underneath the Biden administration, correct? I mean, we let millions, upwards of 20 million people come in. Underneath the Trump administration, we've arrested over 1,900 known terrorists, not individuals that are on terrorist watch lists. These are known terrorists that the Biden administration let come into this country.
1: Right.
0: And because of Trump's policies on enforcing our laws and going after the worst of the worst, we're able to round up 1,900. That's all we know of right now. We're still finding these people every single day.
1: Right.
0: Explain to me what the Democrat Party was thinking then. So if you want to look at it from national security, yes, it should be a bipartisan issue. But unfortunately, we don't have a Democrat Party that thinks that way today.
1: All right, Ms. Secretary, if you could stick around a couple of minutes. I know you got to run back to the White House, too. There's much more going on. But again, birthright citizenship been struck down. Looks like Roberts voted with the liberal justices to weigh that decision in a different direction. And I guess, was it Amy Coney Barrett that also did that? Allison, it was Barrett, too. So those two. Came back against it. One, George W. Bush put in power, nominated and confirmed, and the other one, John Roberts, of course, Amy Coney Barrett by the President of the United States. All right, the Homeland Security Secretary is here. Back in a moment, you listen to the Brian Kilmeade Show as we celebrate year 250 in our nation's capital. Don't move.
2: 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Brian's got a lot more to say. Stay with Brian Kilmeade.

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0: The talk show that's getting you talking. 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
1: All right, Homeland Security Secretary Mark Ray Mullen is here for a few more minutes, and he's got to rush back to the White House. Mr. Secretary, first off, we just had another ruling come down that basically allows more coordination between, this is considered a Republican win. I'm not sure you're allowed to respond to it. If you were senator, you could. But just for everyone at home to understand, it allows more coordination between the candidate and their super PACs and their party. It's thought to be a Republican win because they're the one who challenged it. But I just saw, just in talking with you, Democrats seem to have more multi-billionaires than Republicans these days.
2: Well, you think about
1: the Republicans are the party of the working class.
2: You think about George Soros, he's already pumped in $105 million in this cycle, $105 million. It's scary the amount of money that a guy can influence politics with. And, of course, Democrats are always saying that they don't get bought, but you can tell their politics has swung ever since Soros' team got involved in this because they have dumped no telling how many millions, if not billions of dollars in campaigns, not just in the U.S., but around the world. And he pushes this socialist, and at this point, I would almost say communist party that is coming to bear with the Democrats at this point. But you look at the Supreme Court rulings, the president's had unbelievable wins in this. I mean, we've had some great wins with when it comes to immigration. Birthright citizenship is tough. I disagree with the court on this. But you start looking at this Republican win here. You start looking at men and women's sports.
1: Game down.
2: Yeah, this is some great wins for the president, reinstoring just sanity, common sense to what our political fights have been over.
1: So yesterday, three MS-13 members who have committed 9 murders over a year in Nevada and California, including kidnapping, killing, and torturing people, were deported. 2 from El Salvador, 1 from Honduras. This is as bad as it gets.

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1: Here's your forecast for your Tuesday across eastern South Carolina. It's going to be bright sunshine, high of 92 degrees. It's about as a perfect summer day. And as you'll find, light winds, plenty of sunshine all day long. The whole rest of the week looks just like this. Heading into the 4th of July weekend, so stay hydrated out there.
2: Celebrating America 250 from the Great American State Fair on the National Mall in Washington, D.C. It's Brian Kilmeade.
3: From Washington, D.C., the site of the State Fair celebrating America's 250th birthday. You hear some of the announcements in the background. Don't want to throw you. We're on a beautiful couch, the one you watched on Fox and Friends, streaming live on Fox Nation. Hopefully, you're getting the stream on top of your Fox Nation, your Fox News app, or your Fox One app, which is flat out unbelievable, especially if you're watching the World Cup. Joining us this hour, Dr. Mehmet Oz. You know what he's doing for Medicare, Medicaid Services Administrator. And Sonny Joy Nelson, fresh off a stint in the White House as former Special Assistant to the President and White House Director of Media Affairs. And before we get to Sonny, let's get to the big three.
4: Number three.
5: A few have been in this position for Paraguay.

0: knockout round has already knocked out some favorites. All of a sudden, Germany goes down. You just saw that to Paraguay, who, by the way, the U.S. handled with no problem. The Netherlands sent packing. Really upset story. This has been a fantastic tournament, and America has looked fantastic to the world once again.
1: Number two.
2: The last few days have made the memorandum of understanding seem kind of a joke, because it calls for the immediate and permanent termination of military operations. Both sides agreed to that, they signed it, and then they've been shooting back and forth.
0: We got Byron New York weighing in. Iran and U.S. could not be further apart on key issues as they meet in Doha, or do we? Because the Iranians came out and said, we're going to be in Doha. We don't want to meet. The Strait, Hezbollah, frozen funds are all points of contention, and they all don't agree on that.
1: Number one.
3: I'm not going to get ahead of the president here, but I will say I adamantly disagree with the spirit of the 14th Amendment on what the Supreme Court ruled here. I'm not an attorney, definitely not a judge, but I disagree with the court's decision here.
0: That is Secretary of Homeland Security Mark Wayne 20 minutes ago when it came down. The Supreme Court has ruled birthright citizenship will stay in, meaning if you're born here, you become a citizen here, put in play when slaves were being pushed back against among Democrats in the 19th century. Now we have birth tourism, but it looks like that's going to stand as the Chinese are the worst abusers. That is something the president can't be surprised on, but must be disappointed on. Sonny Joy Nelson joins us now. Sonny, first time I talked to you on the outside.
4: That's right.
0: It's only been, what, a month?
4: Right out of a month. Yeah, about 30 days.
0: So you know the president, out of all the Supreme Court decisions, this would be the toughest.
4: Yeah.
0: Your thoughts about how you think he feels?
4: Just skepticism leading up to this. We knew that he knew that this was going to be a tough fight. And so I think he's overall probably not that surprised that this is how the court ruled. We, of course, think that it is detrimental, that it obviously is not what the drafters of the 14th Amendment intended when they wrote this amendment to give citizenship to the children of freed slaves.
5: Right.
4: A wonderful thing. Not intended for birth tourism, not intended for women to come here, you know, for a short stint just so that they could give birth and their children be here legally. We ultimately think that this is a very bad decision, and what comes next could be, you know, maybe a constitutional amendment, or perhaps Congress could pass some laws to tighten our citizenship test and citizenship requirements. But ultimately, we think that this was a mistake.
0: Right, and you have this in play, but most Western countries have gotten rid of it
4: mm-hmm.
0: because it was being abused like that, and
4: yeah.
0: because other people waiting in line to become citizens and some are abusing the system. The thing the president's got to be happy about is the Supreme Court has ruled 6-3 decision that men, trans men playing in women's sports, if a state wants to ban it, they can ban it. And that is way overdue.
4: Huge. I mean, we saw the president as soon as we got into office in January. This is

0: events that we had at the White House, where we invited all of these young women who had been affected by men competing in their sports to come and talk about what that was like, how hard it is, and how unfair and unjust it is to be competing against a biological man, someone that has a biological advantage over you. You know, I was an athlete in college. I was a cheerleader. We were a co-ed team, so it doesn't exactly apply, but this is a huge win for girls. This is a huge win for college athletes, for young girls. You know, I'm a mom now. I'm a mom of two boys, so it doesn't exactly apply. But it's huge, and I think the implications of this are going to really translate into the midterms, because we see this as something that's not really just an 80-20 issue. It's more of, I would say, 95-5 issue.
1: Right, so he doesn't get that, but the president does say this, and Supreme Court's issue also came down, the Republican challenge that wants to allow more coordination between the super PACs, the party, and candidates. And I guess the party with more supporters, or Elon Musk as opposed to George Soros, whoever has that, will be able to accrue more money for the midterms.
0: Yeah, well, I think this is a good thing, ultimately, that candidates will be able to spend more, get their message out more. I have to admit, I'm not overwhelmingly familiar with this case.
1: It's a complicated decision.
0: Yeah.
1: Because you can go either way, but it looks as a Republican's victory. What caught me by the biggest surprise is what's going on in the Democrats, be it primary, a sitting Democratic serving congressmen and women. And with their socialist beliefs, funded fully by the DSA and for people like George Soros.
0: Yeah.
1: How do you explain this? Did you see this coming after you joined the White House again in 2024?
0: You know, so I was on the campaign in 2024 as well, handling media affairs. And we saw Kamala Harris kind of take this approach a little bit, where she was running very far to the left, and she was embracing some of these socialist ideologies. And we see how well that played for her in the swing states. These ideologies, exactly, these ideologies are overwhelmingly rejected by the American people. We saw what happened in New York last week with their primaries, with these Democratic socialist candidates sweeping the map and winning their primaries. It'll be interesting to see what happens in Colorado tonight, to see who's able to win there. But I think that ultimately these policies, they might play in big cities for some of the voters there, but they will not play in middle America. They won't play outside of city limits. I mean,

0: I mean, honestly.
1: So Hassan Piker, he seems to be the thought leader amongst the extremists. Listen to how he described Kamala Harris.
2: Running to the center, pivoting to the center, and basically presenting a MAGA-lite version to the American public broadly, lose once again. And Moskowitz is maybe not even a MAGA-lite, but instead more so just MAGA with a D next to his name.
1: And what he's talking about is Jared Moskowitz is standing up for Israel.
0: Yeah.
1: And he's not anti-Semitic. He happens to be Jewish, even though some Jews are seemingly against Israel these days. How do you explain that Hassan Piker and other Democrats think that Kamala Harris ran too much to the center?
0: It's a shocking statement to hear, to say the least, because what we experienced on the Trump campaign was certainly not her running to the center. She was embracing these crazy ideologies that the left is pushing. And I question all the time, how are the Democratic Socialists gaining such momentum? How are they getting so much support right now? It makes no sense. And I think ultimately, with America 250 happening right now, it's a great time to bring it up, because the education system has failed our children, honestly, with a lack of teaching history, teaching where we came from, why our democracy and our representative republic is the way that it is, and why we reject socialism. Let's teach our children about the history of socialism and how it has not worked. There are no instances in which it has worked. And while it's easy to blame the education system and say, oh, our teachers are doing a bad job, the overwhelming system is doing a bad job,

0: world and where these policies have worked and have been successful.
1: What's kind of interesting is John Fetterman has been a voice of reason, and so has Bill Maher. I want you to hear what he said after those elections, where Darylisa Villachevallee is an extremist that not only wants to defund ICE, we're expecting that. How about defund prisons? Cut 29.

0: difficult time when it comes to midterms. Historically, it's difficult for the party in power to remain in power when it comes to midterms. But I think if they keep embracing these far left policies, they're going to be hit with a wake-up call.
1: Sonny Jordan here. Last question, Sonny, about the inner workings of the White House. So you can explain, you know, people move on after a couple of years. You just moved on. It's so intense. People have other opportunities. They've done things with their family. James Blair's moved on to kind of work the midterms. Yeah. Who's replaced him? How's everything functioning?
0: Well, I will say that the White House is operating at record speed, as it always has. Yes, people move on. James Blair has done a wonderful job. The president's been extremely happy with him, and he

0: great set of people inside the White House that are making America First decisions, that are fully supporting the president and behind him and his agenda. So whoever they choose to replace him is obviously going to be a good pick.
1: Right, and Caroline coming back after just a few weeks.
0: I know. She is superwoman. I watched her on Fox and Friends yesterday, and I texted her and told her how wonderful she looked and had such a great job she is doing. She is an inspiration for myself, for so many other women across the country that are balancing the mom, working life. It's very difficult. It's hard to do, and she does it with such grace, and she's such a trooper.
1: How did you handle it?
0: The grace of God. Truly, truly the grace of God.
1: You were working 18 hours.
0: That's right, and I had a two-year-old at home, and I had such a wonderful group of people around me and such wonderful coworkers that helped. I brought my son to the White House on his second birthday because I didn't have child care, so he spent his second birthday in my office, and it was wonderful.
1: Well, now you're free to go and comment about what's going on inside and outside as we head to the midterm elections, and we'll have to see. Yeah. Sonny Joe, great to see you.
0: Thank you.
1: Sonny Joe Nelson, former special assistant to the president, White House director of media affairs, and we look forward to talking to you again because the issues aren't going away, either as socialism is happening. All right, you listen to Brian Kilmeade Show. You hear the announcements in the background. We're at the State Fair celebrating America 250. Don't move.
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1: You got your headquarters here in New York City. Nervous?
0: I don't know what I think. I think nervous, scared, shocked. Listen, I'll say this about Mamdani. He has pretty much said what he wanted to do. Like, if you listen to what he said before he's elected, I want to get as many socialists, communists elected, and then take over. And that's what he's doing. It doesn't matter whether you're a Nazi. It doesn't matter whether you hate ugly colonizing women. It doesn't matter if you founded a group at Columbia with the express point of overthrowing Western society. You get elected. So I think scary is a fair word right now. Sometimes I like to live in my head like, oh, the politics won't hit the everyday street, but it's crazy what's going on right now, and I don't know how you can't be scared.
2: So I tell you, Dave Portnoy says he might even consider running. So he is, of course, Barstool founder. He likes to keep it above somewhat bipartisan. To me, he seems to lean right because he's for free enterprise. He's for entrepreneurship. He's for taking risks. He's for not being taxed out of a different city and state. And I think that's why he's like other people. He knows how hard it is to earn that money, how many risks he took, how much doubters that he had in launching Barstool. And then he's got to be extremely sophisticated in growing the product. And now it's a part of the Fox family, and he is part of it, too. So it is crazy. Because we are here celebrating 250 years of America. If you think about it, they came to have some say in their life. They wanted some say in their religion. They wanted some say in their occupation. They wanted to have the ability to own land and to make their own decisions, whether it be a shopkeeper, a merchant, a blacksmith, a farmer, own their own land, wrestle cattle. They didn't have that opportunity in other nations. They came here for that, or they were iced out. And now you have a growing, hopefully minority, and stays that way, of people on the Democratic side that's becoming a majority that believes, well, the rich have had it too good for too long. It's time to tax them. And in New York, they're taxing people if they don't live, call this a primary residence. So they're increasing their taxes to raise another $500 million. Why are you doing that? You should encourage people to buy second residences, especially if they're wealthy here. But now, if you don't live here full time, really? So you don't live here full time, so you want to charge them in order to what? Sell to somebody who can't afford it? It's absolutely insane. So it's the exact opposite of what the founding fathers had in mind. And I think that's what bothers him most. But some of the things that they're saying, I thought Robert F. Kennedy Jr., a name synonymous with the Democratic Party, had this to say about his dad and his uncle. Cut 27.
3: Your father, your uncle fought communism hard. How much of a danger do you think this new breed of communism is here in America?
4: I'm very concerned. I don't think my father and my uncle would recognize the Democratic Party today. And, you know, all the overt anti-Semitism that you see in that party, and that's what it is. Israel is not fighting the Palestinian people. It's fighting a toxic ideology called Islamism, which is a perversion of the Islam faith. And its core belief is genocide of the Jews, not just the Jews in Israel, but Jews all over the world.
2: So that is his opinion. Remember, he tried to run against Joe Biden, just like Ted Kennedy ran against Jimmy Carter. He had a legitimate shot. Jimmy Carter beat him. Ted Kennedy had a terrible 60 Minutes interview when asked the question, why do you want to be

0: answer, and I don't think he ever recovered from that. Jimmy Carter really didn't recover, and Gerald Ford, and Ronald Reagan trounced him, destroyed him. He never had a second term. So, yeah, maybe Democrats want to avoid that because when you get challenged, a lot of times it weakens the candidate. A lot of people think that Gerald Ford lost because Ronald Reagan challenged the sitting president in 1976. Ford lost to Jimmy Carter. But it used to be an honest, fair decision. But that all changed when they let Bernie Sanders in the party and he started winning. And they said, we got to change the rules to get him out. Well, you temporarily put him out. Now he's taking over.
1: And it's not good. Dr. Oz is next. 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
1: You know, on television, which just surprised me. I didn't think it was going to be about fraud. I thought it was going to be about the Maha movement and things to that effect, and talk about different nuances to make Medicare and Medicaid solvent. When did you realize that fraud was an issue that needed to be tackled?
2: I was told something very early on.

0: on their insurance, nothing. I said, that's impossible. People who buy insurance, they spend a lot of money to buy it, they will use it, right? They're going to use it for a prescription, a doctor's appointment, a hospital bill, something. How is it possible that 40% of people on the Obamacare exchanges never sent a bill into anybody to get reimbursed? That raises the possibility they don't really know they have the insurance, that, or their manufactured names and people, they don't really exist. And so we began to dive into this, and it took a while, but I began to realize that there's millions and millions of people that brokers, middlemen, because they get paid extra money for signing Americans up, they get the money, whether you're real or not, and they actually were putting people on multiple insurance companies at once. You'd have state Medicaid, but you'd also have the Obamacare. You'd be in Obamacare in multiple states. You'd have private insurance and Obamacare, but you don't know it because you're not paying for it. The American people are paying for it. So you're paying a full bill, a full insurance bill is $10,000 a person per year, okay, even though the person didn't know they have it. And last week we announced this. We just discovered a million people more on Obamacare with no Social Security numbers. Now, to remind you, I have to know how much money you made to give you Obamacare. If you don't have a Social Security number, then I can't do that. Literally, these are manufactured people. They're ghosts, phantoms. They don't exist.
1: As opposed to illegal immigrants without Social Security numbers.
0: That could also be part of them. But again, the brokers and agents who are the middlemen, they don't care. Now, there are good agents out there, but they're complaining too because these bad guys are making a fortune off the back of the American people. And why no one wanted to police this is clear. The Obama administration measured success by the number of people on the policy. Now, remember, Obamacare used to have 9 million people on it.
2: Yeah.
0: In 2015, 16, 17, 18, 19, 20, it was 9 million people, stable. COVID happens. The administration says, you know what? We don't want you to pay premiums anymore. It's free insurance. We're going to give you these enhanced subsidies. Just take it and run with it. The number went to 24 million people. But they're not real people. They're not using the insurance, but we're paying full freight for it.
1: So what I think it was interesting is the Supreme Court said, we're going to uphold Obamacare, but we're not, the mandate is not constitutional. If there was a mandate and Mr. and Mrs. Johnson were forced to pay money, that would probably wipe out the fraud. So, you know, isn't it interesting? I mean,
0: we were going to charge $5, Brian, $5. We call it a pulse check premium. Pulse check, because if you have to pay even a penny, I know you're real. Because I have to actually get a penny from you. The Democrats blocked that. They don't want any money coming from anywhere because it's embarrassing to admit that you've got millions and millions of people getting insurance, ostensibly getting insurance, but they don't exist, or they're illegal immigrants, or they've been manufactured again to collect money. And this is getting worse and worse. We just got sued because we were trying to check people's incomes to validate that they deserve to be on Obamacare. I mean, come on. I mean, what are the guardrails? The reality is, if you're going to offer insurance to people, there have to be some rules of engagement. And I want to sit here with you right now on the Mall, this beautiful setting, to celebrate the fact that a year ago, July 4th, a year ago, the president signed into law perhaps the most magnificent legislation you could ever imagine. It was called the One Big Beautiful Bill. The real name is the Working Families Tax Cut legislation. And what he did in that legislation was to help clean up some of the mess that we're dealing with Obamacare. He started to make some rules that help Medicaid stay solvent. I got to say, the president and Congress saved Medicaid by making sure that there are common sense, reasonable rules for how the program should run. We also, you know, cut taxes in many different ways, overtime tips, Medicare, Social Security taxes. All these things were cut in order to give Americans control over their destiny. That happened in part because we were beginning to realize how bad some of this fraud was.
1: When you found, I guess it all started, we just discussed this, but for me, it all started with Minnesota, which blows me away. It's not really your area. But if I was doing a background check on a running mate, Governor Walz was a governor, and this was on the books, and the investigation, the fraud was there, in the Somali community especially, I'd pick another running mate. But they must have done the worst background check ever, or they thought we're going to win, it's not going to matter.
0: I think they were purely interested in optics, not substance. They wanted it to look good for them. And we were actually concerned when I first came in about some of the issues in Minnesota, but they said they had it handled. They were going to manage it. So we were doing fine until August of last year, and at a conference, someone from the Minnesota delegation came over and said, hey, you know, we don't have it handled. This is a real problem. We've got these services that we're offering to people that were supposed to be $1 million a year, like transporting you to the doctor's office. That's not an expensive thing to do. They thought that would cost them $1 million in Minnesota, which is generous. It was costing them $100 million. Autism care was supposed to be $4 million. It was $400 million. So 100 times more everywhere they looked. And they began to realize that they had actually self-immolated. They'd burnt themselves down because, and I went into this with whistleblowers because I went out and visited Minnesota a bunch of times. You go into the agency that manages health there and you ask people, what was happening? Were you looking out there? Did you see this happening? And people say, yeah, we saw it. Why didn't you do anything? Well, the worst thing to be in Minnesota is a racist. And we did not want to be called racist. We want to be nice. And because of that,

0: the people who are willing to say anything about the fact that there were Somalians and others involved in this fraud.
1: But 110,000 were from the Somali community, right?
0: Yeah, and well, there's a lot of, look, this is also, let's get to the root cause. This is fraud. I'm going to say this really clearly because it's important. Fraud in Medicaid is not always a flaw. It is sometimes a feature, a good thing for you if you're governor, and I'll explain why. Let's look at New York, where you usually broadcast, or California, where we've been out to a lot. What's the number one job in New York State, Brian? Number one job of retail, banking,
1: yeah,
0: taxi?
1: Banking, probably.
0: No, it's personal care services.
1: Really?
0: Which means...
1: Did not know that.
0: You're paying your kid to carry the groceries upstairs for you. You're paying people to do things they would normally naturally do for their families. The number one job, but, by a factor of two.
1: But not for able-bodied people. You have to prove that you're of an elderly person that can't get around.
0: No, you don't. You just have to say, I have periodic times when I don't feel my best. The rules are so vague.
1: Really?
0: I went to the Southern District in Manhattan, and the agents there were essentially, I mean, they were so sad because they said, you've made rules in these programs, the state of New York has in this case, that are unenforceable. Literally, you can have these vague feelings of discontent, and you're getting full-time care. And as soon as you have a cash cow like that for fraud, you can really make a lot of money. So what's going on in New York is they have these things called social adult daycare centers. Never heard of them, have you? They're basically places where we, the taxpayers, are paying money in so that seniors can go play mahjong and bridge. But they go and recruit these seniors, they get their beneficiary card, the number, and they say, I'm gonna send you a personal care service person every day, all day long. And all you have to do is say you want it, and I'm gonna use your card and charge like a credit card. And I'm gonna pay you some money in your pocket so you don't have to worry about cash anymore. So basically, you're bribing beneficiaries. Now you're seeing more and more people into this program, which is costing billions of dollars a year. Now, why is that a potential feature? This is the key question that you were asking. Well, let's just say you're the governor of New York or California, and you have 500,000 people in New York who are on these programs. Well, what if they were unemployed? Instead of being paid by Medicaid, the federal government, through the state, they'd be unemployed. The state would have to pay unemployment coverage for them, all this headache. You don't want to deal with that. Instead, put them on the federal dole, put them on a personal care service job that's, again, fairly menial, pay them $17 an hour. Now, here's the better part. They're making money, you're taxing that money for some extra revenue for the state, and here's the kicker, you can unionize them. Brian, you can take 500,000 people and unionize them. Take those union dues, right, into the union system, where who are they gonna support in their PAC? Who are they gonna put money behind? They're gonna put money behind the Democratic Party of that state. And so now you have a perfect political patronage system. Beautifully designed, elegant. You stop it because you, first off, you don't let people get access to personal care services unless they actually deserve it. So you need real rules. Like, you need, literally, the way's even written.
1: But the state's even told you they can't, they're not willing to do it.
0: No, it's not that they're not willing to do it, they're intimidated. Because in states like New York and California, the legislature doesn't have the guts to stand up and say, this system is corrupt.
1: Yeah.
0: And so
1: we're going to benefit from it.
0: So we're going to go in there and say, if you want to have personal care services, they have to be for people who would otherwise be going to a nursing home. That was the whole reason it was created, to keep mom at home instead of a nursing home. That makes sense.
1: Since it's your money, your rules.
0: Our money, our rules, and the fraud in this system, again, an unsupervised person and an unlicensed person providing service in someone's home, you can't, how do you police that?
1: You know what, I'm also thinking about Maine. Maine is a huge problem too. It's not heavily populated, but fraud seems to be running rampant there, and the Somali community seems to be in the middle of it. Did you look at Maine?
0: Oh, we wrote a letter to Maine and to audit them, and we've asked them for lots of follow-up. It's not just Somalis in Maine. You have Central African tribes, basically, taking over parts of the state. Many of them came from other states, by the way. They got chased out of Arizona. They go to Maine. We went to Ohio, the second biggest Somalian population in the country. We went to California because one-third of all the hospices in the entire nation is in Los Angeles, not California, L.A. And that's a good example where the state itself told Gavin Newsom, we got a problem. In 2022, the auditor said, 4 years ago, you have got to deal with the fraud in hospice. It's hurting people. And Brian, when we see hospice fraud, these are people who are frail at the end of their life, and yet no one dies. because they're, again, being put into the program by dishonest doctors, and no one's policing the system. If you look, right, you will fix it. The best metaphor is the border. What happened with the border? Everyone said you can't fix it. The Biden administration is too hard. We did everything we can.
1: Kamala Harris backed off.
0: Yeah, backed off. She quit, basically, that part of her job. She quit, you know, they abdicated their responsibility. How long did it take for the president to shut immigration to zero?
1: Few months.
0: Yeah, he did it because he said, we're going to do this. That's what the president is saying now about fraud in America. He wants us to stop it. He put the vice president in charge of the anti-fraud task force, who's doing a fantastic job organizing a bunch of guys, really.
1: Coordinating with you, too?
0: Sorry?
1: Coordinating with you?
0: Coordinating all of us. Andrew Ferguson, Colin McDonnell, you know, obviously Todd Blanche, Cash Patel. Everyone's working together. Scott Bessent in the Treasury. If I've got a problem, if I identify an issue, boom, the DOJ is all over it, and Scott Bessent started looking for money laundering and
1: right,
0: corrupt systems for hiding the funds. Remember, there are foreign multinational criminal organizations behind a lot of these.
1: We need
0: all of government effect.
1: I want to take a time out and come back, because you also recommended something a few months ago I thought was good. You said, hey, go out and have a drink and socialize. I want to get you more on that. But the other thing I want to know, if you had a number, as we go to break, of how much money that's back in the system now that you've recovered from fraud or identified, and how much money is back.
0: I got the number for you.
1: No, we don't have to tease it. I was hoping now.
0: Oh, I get it right now. $46 billion already. Already brought back almost all of it from Medicare, because we control all the labor arms. If we can get the Medicaid part to catch up to the Medicare part, which we're going to do, $100 billion a
1: year. But is it Medicaid state?
0: Medicaid state, which is why if I can do it Medicare, then I just have to have a good partner. Half the states are good partners. Half could be good partners.
1: Gotcha. And maybe people won't do it if they think there's going to be ramifications. And that's impossible to quantify.
0: Well, yeah, but this is a very clear message to anyone listening before they go to break. If you're a crook stealing from the federal government, do not run away from us fast, because we're going to catch you no matter what. You're cooked.
1: All right. Dr. Oz is here. We're privileged to be here right in front of the State Fair celebrating America's 250th birthday. I'll be back here Saturday night with, I think, Sean Hannity and Dana Perino and a great roster of guests, including Harris Faulkner and Brett Baer. So it's going to be fun. But meanwhile, more with Dr. Oz in just a moment. Don't move.
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14: In South Carolina, we know the value of family, community, and the history that shape us. As America marks 250 years, it's a moment to appreciate how far we've come, the people who carried us, and the limitless blessings that God has given us. From small towns to our coast, South Carolinians have always stood strong for faith, freedom, and each other. That spirit is still alive today. I'm Jay Jordan, wishing you and your family a proud and meaningful America 250th.

0: his mouth to your ears. It's Brian Kilmeade.
1: Yeah. Hey, we're back. I'm here in Washington, D.C. We're overlooking. Well, how would you describe this, Dr. Oz?
2: Bucolic, majestic. It just feels like America. I mean, this is when you dream about the beauty of the mall in Washington, this is what it should look like. Every state's got a little boutique area. Everyone's showing off. They're doing things a little differently because we're all different.
1: So you have the Washington Monument right behind us, a Ferris wheel right there, and people coming in and out. I have not seen anyone from Washington. I see people out of town. What do you think the 4th is going to be like?
2: Packed. My whole family's coming down. We got lots of kids, and had my 41st wedding anniversary yesterday,
1: wow.
2: 29th. And so we got kids, grandkids, they're all coming. I think a lot of families are coming together for the 4th. It's just a little early. Kids have to finish whatever camp they're in, but this is going to be packed. President has a whole space that he's got for senior members of the administration. There's tickets for a lot of the administration, wherever they're working, to come in. So you'll see it. This is going to be completely pulled together for the biggest fireworks ever.
1: So you were searching for how long?
2: My whole life, until I ran for Senate in 2022.
1: So then you had your own talk show for 20 years?
2: Well, I was with Oprah for 6-7 years. I did my own show for 13 more years. So total about 20 years.
1: So how do you rank this job with everything you've done? And did you anticipate at some point serving in the government?
2: I always had the itch to serve. And I felt the way many of the people that I am blessed to work with in government feel, which is, hey, listen, I was given gifts by God to help. Let me go out and help the American people, not just myself or the people in my company. And that's a pretty motivating force. But I got to say, to answer your question, this is the best job I've ever had. And I tell the president this all the time. I love being a heart surgeon. It is so fulfilling to look someone in the eyes and know you're there for each other. And when you finish the operation, there's immediate gratification that you've done something that you think is worthy of uplifting humanity. You saved a life. I love doing the show, as you do. You can tell in your eyes. You just engage. It's fun.
1: Yeah.
2: You get to meet a lot of people. You get to talk about stuff that matters with friends who are watching from home. But when you get to serving government, there's real stakes. And if you're in the change business, which you and I both
1: are,
2: you want to make a difference every day. And so I go to work, and I know that I'm going to make decisions. In our agency, we control about $2 trillion of spending. We touch the lives of 170 million Americans, half the American people. You know, most kids are born into Medicaid, which we run. So all seniors are on Medicare. So if we can get people to work with each other better, and I can help meet people where they are and get them healthier for their longevity, for their ability to work better and longer. I'll give you one number that's going to blow your mind. If we can get the average American to feel so good about their life, so strong, so with it, they want to work just one more year, that's worth $1 trillion to the U.S. economy.
1: So you don't encourage people to retire at 62 or 65. If you feel good, keep going?
2: If you feel good and you enjoy your job, I do think you should keep going. And most folks who do work longer enjoy it for that reason. But listen, I get it. If you're injured, if you don't feel like it, if your job's not fun, go do the things you want to do. It's not so much whether you're working at your job. Are you engaging life? Americans are so productive. We can produce value even when we're not in a 9-to-5 job. Just, keep with it. One of the reasons that this week is so important is when we passed the Working Families Tax Cut legislation last year on July 4th, there was a work requirement in there. And people don't pay as much attention to that sometimes, but the basic promise was, if you're on Medicaid getting free health insurance, we'd like you to contribute to society. Go work a job for 20 hours, halftime. Go get an education. Halftime. Go volunteer halftime. Just do something. Get off your tail.
1: Right.
2: We know people who are healthy and able-bodied on Medicaid watch 6.1 hours of television a day or sit around. That's not healthy for you.
1: Let me just exit the way we started. You told people to go out and go socialize, have a drink.
2: I do.
1: Dr. Oz.
2: There is nothing healthier than having a good time with your friends in moderation. But hear the operative words, in moderation with your friends. So having a keg of beer for breakfast by yourself doesn't work.
1: All right. I know. I get it. But I think you're 100% right. There's something about hanging out with your friends, having a beer in hand, even before you drink it. It's like it feels right. Dr. Oz, thanks so much for doing this and what you're doing for the country.
2: God bless you, Brian.
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8: A big day at the U.S. Supreme Court. Lisa Brady, Fox News, as the justices wrap up the current term with several landmark decisions.
9: The Supreme Court, in a 5-4 decision, struck down President Trump's order ending birthright citizenship, finding the 14th Amendment grants citizenship to those born here, regardless of the legal status or current living situation of their parent. The justices upheld two state laws that prevent transgender athletes from participating in women's sports, finding neither state rules violated the Equal Protection Clause and that Title IX allows schools to separate teams by sex. The majority opinion found it's clear the reference was to biological sex. In a 6-3 decision, the justices loosened campaign finance rules, finding that limits on how much a political party spends to coordinate with a candidate violate the First Amendment and the party's free speech rights.
8: Fox's Jessica Rosenthal. Now, some of those rulings include more than one decision. President Trump praising the campaign finance and girls' sports rulings as big wins. He calls the birthright citizenship decision too bad for the country, also posting that Congress should eliminate it. The president's continued push for a voter ID bill hits another setback, this time in the U.S. House, where a rule aimed at merging the Save America Act with a defense authorization measure failed with 14 Republican defections. Versions of the voting bill have previously failed to advance in the Senate. U.S. and Iranian officials planning separate meetings with mediators in Qatar as technical teams continue talks on a peace deal after weekend crossfire over efforts to get commercial ships through the Strait of Hormuz.
10: Iranian officials have indicated that no direct talks will take place between the United States and Iran while in Doha, but did confirm a delegation will be traveling to Qatar. The 60-day window is meant to iron out the details of Iran's nuclear program and keep the Strait of Hormuz open.
8: Fox's Trey Yingst. A standing ovation for Serena Williams, the 44-year-old tennis great, just beginning her Wimbledon comeback with her first singles match in nearly 4 years. America is listening to Fox News.
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8: A member of Congress who'd been absent from Capitol Hill for nearly 4 months is back at work with an explanation.
12: This is not an easy speech for me to give. I am a private person by nature.
13: New Jersey House Republican Tom Keene Jr. says he was diagnosed and hospitalized with depression, not just feeling sad.
12: It is physical. It is emotional. And until you experience it yourself, It is difficult to fully understand how powerful this illness can be.
13: He says he hadn't expected to be gone so long.
12: I'm grateful that I accepted help. Because today I stand before you healthier, stronger, and excited to return to the work that I love.
13: He last voted March 4th, shared a social media post April 27th that he was dealing with a personal medical issue, and won his Republican Party primary in New Jersey's 7th Congressional District this month.
8: Fox's Chris Foster. His Democratic challenger in November is former Navy helicopter pilot Rebecca Bennett. It's primary day in Colorado, where longtime House Democrat Diana DeGette is the latest incumbent to face a Democratic socialist challenger, Milot Kyros, who argues DeGette isn't fighting enough for the working class. But Kyros has controversy over past comments and anti-Israel sentiment. Officials in one Florida city agree to build a first-of-its-kind water treatment facility.
4: A new design of water treatment plant will be built for the city of Tampa and promises to make drinking water more consistently clean. The new facility relies on technology called suspended ion exchange, referred to as SIX for short, where giant tanks stir water using resin beads, removing hefty amounts of organic matter and so-called forever chemicals. Treated water can then be further treated with more traditional methods for better outcomes. Construction of the facility will begin next year. In Miami, Eben Brown, Fox News.
8: An hour to the close on Wall Street. The Dow's up 142, hitting new highs. I'm Lisa Brady. Fox News.
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16: Here's your forecast for your Tuesday across eastern South Carolina. It's going to be bright sunshine with a high of 92 degrees. It's about as a perfect summer day as you'll find. Light winds, plenty of sunshine all day long. The whole rest of the week looks just like this heading into the 4th of July weekend. So stay hydrated out there.
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0: Does the Democratic Party actually need to embrace the moniker of socialism, lean into it?
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6: All right, thank you, Scott Shannon. Thanks to all of you for being with us. Write down our toll-free telephone number if you want to be a part of the program. It's 800-941-SEAN if you want to join us. To say that the Supreme Court and justices that you thought believed in originalism and that believed in original intent would actually have fidelity to that which they said they themselves would abide by when most of them went before Congress. To not say that I'm disappointed today would be an understatement. Let me read you something, because if you look back at the framers of the 14th Amendment, they were very clear on this issue of birthright citizenship. You know, this will not, of course, include persons born in the United States who are foreigners and aliens. The Supreme Court today just abandoned original intent. And, you know, so often when we go through Supreme Court hearings, you know, all of these justices, as they get grilled, and usually if you're a conservative, you get abused, like Clarence Thomas, for example. I mean, there was a great beatdown by Justice Alito. We're going to have a lot on this today. We're going to have Greg Jarrett's analysis. We'll have Eric Schmidt's analysis, former attorney general of Missouri. But it's very, very clear that, you know, that by virtue of natural law and international law, a citizen of the United States, this will not, of course, include persons born in the United States who are foreigners, aliens, who belong to the families of ambassadors. And, you know, and James here, grab that if you can. Thank you. And so on and so forth. It goes on to say this will not include persons born in the U.S. who are foreigners, aliens, who belong to the families of ambassadors or foreign ministers accredited to the government of the United States, but will include every other class of persons. I mean, what the Supreme Court has done today is pretty much codify into law illegal immigration and rewarding of illegal immigration. Now, the president was somewhat subdued in what was somewhat surprising to me, and he didn't appear to be letting the Supreme Court ruling against him on birthright citizenship ruin his day. Instead, the president kind of jumped on Truth Social to give the Supreme Court kudos for its slate of other rulings. He said the Republican Party was treated fairly. I'm not sure where that came from. Not exactly Trumpian to me. I thought he would be most angry at this decision. I know I was, only because it goes against the original intent of our framers and our founders. Now, the New York Times says the Supreme Court's decision on campaign finance, for example, gives the GOP a new edge in the midterms. I'm not buying any of that. Here's what this issue of birthright citizenship really comes down to. If you want a bottom line, concise analysis, the Cliff Note version before we get to Eric Schmidt and later Greg Jarrett, or Greg Jarrett then later Eric Schmidt, is the 14th Amendment. If you look at its text and you look at the history, the clause says all persons born or naturalized in the U.S. and subject to the jurisdiction thereof. Now, that's to secure at the time, and you look at the writings at the time of the people that put this together, that then primarily secured citizenship for freed slaves in a post-Civil War era in America. It excluded those not owing full allegiance, children of diplomats, invading armies,

0: illegal immigrants who are not fully subject because they violate U.S. immigration law. And when I say they're codifying lawbreaking, think about it. The Supreme Court's basically saying, if you decide to enter this country illegally, and years ago they used the term anchor baby. I'm not sure, Linda, they even use that term anymore. I'm not sure.
1: Some people do.
0: Where people would be pregnant and they'd cross our border and they'd give birth to a child, then that child, quote, birthright citizenship would automatically be a citizen. Now, the Supreme Court precedent that they looked to is 1898 applied to lawful domiciled resident aliens. For example, in this case, Chinese parents legally present. It does not resolve modern illegal immigration cases, in any way, shape or form. Now, you know, if you look at this anchor baby issue where people would come across the border, give birth to a child, naturalized citizen, then they could take that child home. That child can come back at 18 and have full voting rights, full citizenship, full benefits, just like any other citizen in the United States. Now, as far as I'm concerned, you know, this undermines the consent and the rule of law, and citizenship should reflect a mutual consent between the individual and what the laws of this country are. I mean, it's not really that. The core argument in this is, you know, the 14th Amendment is subject to the jurisdiction thereof clause was never meant for the children of illegal immigrants. It targeted the freedom of slaves, and illegal immigrants owe allegiance to foreign nations and enter in violation of U.S. law. So why would you codify, why would the U.S. Supreme Court codify into law or reward, take it a step further, you know, institutionalized law breaking, people that don't respect our laws, our sovereignty and our borders? You know, that is not what the framers clearly intended. And, you know, once again, for whatever reason, you know, we have just one disappointing ruling after another. It tends to be the same people every time. Amy Coney Barrett, I think, has been the biggest disappointment on the Supreme Court. Not far behind her, I would say John Roberts is number two. Justice Kavanaugh, I have no idea where Kavanaugh is coming down on any given decision. And if you care about the rule of law and what this argument is, in the end, this will reward illegal behavior at the expense of legal immigrants and citizens. And why we even bother to have, you know, laws as it relates to our borders and our sovereignty, et cetera. What is the point at this? Because it undermines any sense of deterrence. All it does is the opposite. It encourages people to come here illegally. Now, Congress has the power to clarify, legislate, which calls for enforcement. If, you know, for those people that are out there today talking about constitutional amendments, good luck with that argument. I don't think that's going to hold up to get a constitutional amendment. That is probably not going to happen in our lifetime. So I think that the consequences here are devastating, and I think it's going to be long term. And probably the only answer to this is to make sure we have the most secure borders of anybody. We did have the Supreme Court uphold state laws that ban biological males from women's sports, which would be a win. Now, the majority ruled the state bans in Idaho, West Virginia don't violate the Constitution or federal Title 10, which prohibits sex discrimination in education, et cetera, et cetera. The ruling applied to two separate cases, one where a person was born a male but identifies as female. They filed a lawsuit against Idaho's first-in-the-nation ban for the opportunity to try out for a woman's track team and cross-country team at Boise State University. They didn't make the squad. And in another case, a 16-year-old high school sophomore in West Virginia was born male but identifies as female and takes puberty-blocking medications, and the state issued him a birth certificate recognizing his sex as female. So the court got a couple of things right here. The person that really torched the rest of the court was Sam Alito. And, you know, with this on all of these decisions, I mean, he has really emerged as a force of nature. So, you know, we'll have to see what happens. We'll get reaction. We'll check in with Greg Jarrett. We'll check in with Eric Schmidt, former AG from Arizona, now senator from Missouri, and he'll join us as well. I'm fascinated today with something that maybe my staff pointed out to me that I should have picked up myself. And we have been talking a lot about how these are uncharted waters for a midterm election year. We've never had a party that not only puts the most radical, extreme candidates on the ballot, Graham Plattner, we've gone over his record exhaustively, Six Gender Tallarico, God is Non-Binary Tallarico, El Sayed, we've got some new information on him we'll share with you today. Then, of course, these elections that took place in New York last week. I mean, of the three people that Mamdani endorsed, and again, they unseated longtime serving members of Congress in this New York primary, one of them called for the government to seize all means of production, to seize private property, to seize people's homes. She has called for police to be abolished. She also wants to abolish America's prisons. She wants to abolish America's borders. She doesn't want anyone deported, not even criminal illegal aliens convicted of rape and of murder. This woman, a day after October 7th and the massacre that took place in Israel, she attended a pro-Hamas rally in Times Square, New York. You know, she bragged about using the American flag to wipe her hands and was a key member of a group dedicated to, quote, eradicating America. I mean, these are the people. Now, that's just part of the story. She previously referred to white women as ugly colonizers during an online tirade about interracial dating. Can you imagine any of these things, Tallarico or Graham Plattner or El Sayed campaigning with a guy that says America deserved 9/11? I mean, it's race after race after race, but that's not even the biggest part of all this. The biggest part is that there's not a single Democrat that is willing to stand up and speak out against the rise of radicalism in the party. And so I was talking to Linda and Ethan earlier before the program today, and, you know, they kind of put together a list and they said, well, you play this stuff all the time and maybe you're not putting it together, but there really has been an evolution culminating in what is now uncharted waters and the most unpredictable midterm in history. And like, we have a montage. I'm going to play it for you. And it's Andrew Cuomo, and it's Gavin Newsom, and it's Tallarico, and it's Buttigieg, and Hassan Piker, and Congresswoman Omar, and Black Lives Matter, and Beto Bozo, and Joy Reid, and Louis Farrakhan, Jeremiah Wright. These are all people we've talked about for years. And we're going to play it all. Let's play it here.
1: We're not going to make America great again. It was never that great.
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7: No, no, no. Not God bless America. God America.
8: I can't celebrate July 4th.
9: I was on Long Island this weekend visiting a really dear friend, and I was really disturbed. I saw, you know, dozens and dozens of pickup trucks with American flags, which, you know, is also just disturbing because essentially the message was clear. It was, this is my country.
10: Making America great again. When that past was never as great as advertised.
11: Racism is part of the foundation of America.
12: My white brothers and sisters do love a 4th of July. It is Independence Day. Everybody's barbecuing. It's a thing. I can promise you, black folks, we will take that day off. We will barbecue because we off. But black people, that nobody black I know is really excited about the 4th of July.
13: We live in a racist, sexist, homophobic, Islamophobic, anti-Semitic country.
14: And America.
15: America deserved 9/11, dude. I'm saying it. Totally brought it on ourselves, dude. Holy shit. We did. We f***ing did. How is anything I'm saying controversial?
14: We live in a country that is sexist and racist.
16: Making America great. Well, it was never great, so I'm not going to say the again part.
17: We need to put the American flag down.
18: This country was founded on white supremacy, and every single institution and structure that we have in our country still reflects the legacy of slavery.
19: Because the stuff we have done overseas is now brought right back into our own front yards. America's chickens are coming home.
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0: I mean, when you think about this, it's insane. But it's been building towards it. The difference has been that the average Democrat would not go along with it. Now they sit in utter silence and fear. Listen, America is now celebrating its 250th anniversary, that milestone, time to reflect on our enduring relationship, U.S., Israel, greatest ally, standing for liberty and freedom. President Kennedy once said, Israel was not created in order to disappear. Israel will endure, it will flourish. And those words absolutely captured the spirit of a young democracy determined to survive. And, you know, while we're far apart, our values are the same, Judeo-Christian values. And as we celebrate our 250th year of independence, thank goodness, as Israel fights for its survival, they've had the International Fellowship of Christians and Jews on the ground. 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Today, any help you can give them is greatly appreciated.
20: 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And he's on right now.
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0: All right, when we come back, we will get to your calls. Also, Greg Jarrett and Eric Schmidt will weigh in on this birthright citizenship disaster ruling today and much more.
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5: In South Carolina, we know the value of family, community, and the history that shaped us. 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

0: wondering why there's individual limits on spending, but not limits on party spending on candidates. And when you think about it, isn't that really kind of a free speech issue in a lot of ways? Anyway, here to weigh in, he is the chief legal analyst of this show, Fox News legal analyst, and number one New York Times bestselling author, Greg Jarrett is with us. If there's one thing I can say, this one angered me the most for a lot of different reasons. Now, the president said we can easily make it up in Congress through legislation. I'm not sure that's going to be easy. If you look at the decision, the 14th Amendment, I would argue its text and its history limit this. The clause states that all persons born or naturalized in the U.S. and subject to the jurisdiction thereof, that was primarily to secure citizenship for freed slaves post the Civil War. It did exclude those not owning full allegiance, children, diplomats, other armies that were in the country illegally. And the original understanding, the Senate debates, if you go back to that, you know, illegal immigration as a mass phenomenon didn't exist then, but the principle of consent and allegiance did, and automatic citizenship for children of temporary illegal visitors now stretches beyond the amendment's purpose. That, to me, it's a very simple decision, but I'm not sure how they got here.
1: By misunderstanding what the authors of the 14th Amendment meant. You know, as soon as Trump signed the executive order, you know, the moment he was sworn in, I wrote a column. And before I wrote the column, I took the time to go back and read what the authors said during the debate. And back then, for example, Senator Lyman Trumbull, who was a moving force for the amendment, said it does not include people here illegally or fleetingly, but who still hold allegiance elsewhere by virtue of their foreign citizenship. His colleague, Senator Jacob Howard, further defined the limits, and I'll quote him. This will not, of course, include persons born in the U.S. who are foreigners and aliens. End of quote. Now, unfortunately, Sean, that clear understanding disintegrated over the last century or more. And, you know, this case was a golden opportunity today to return to the 14th Amendment author's original intent. And Justices Thomas and Alito get that. They understood that, and they said so in their dissents. Regrettably, Roberts and Barrett and Kavanaugh, along with the three liberal justices, did not seem to comprehend the common sense of it. Instead, they relied entirely on this long-running misconception of an old case, 1898 Supreme Court case, called Wong Kim Ark, that granted citizenship to a son born in the U.S. However, his parents resided here lawfully and permanently. Okay, that's the opposite of being here illegally and temporarily. And yet, a majority of the justices mistakenly used that inapplicable case as justification for wholesale birthright citizenship for anyone. And I think they got this decision wrong.
0: So if you look at the core argument that the 14th Amendment's subject, the terms, the written language subject to the jurisdiction thereof clause, how do you interpret that to mean the children of illegal immigrants that didn't respect our laws, borders, sovereignty, by the very nature of disobeying the law, you're in this country illegally, and they're conferring rights, or codifying, even in this case, the rights that were never designed for people that didn't respect our laws to come in the first place.
1: Yeah, and the Solicitor General, and I listened to the oral arguments, he argued that illegally present aliens are not subject to the jurisdiction of the United States because they presumptively maintain political fealty to another sovereign, as naturally, citizens of that foreign power. And you know, the mere act of setting foot on American soil does not create loyalty or allegiance or otherwise subject an individual to absolute jurisdiction. In fact, it's really just the opposite. And yet, the justices during the oral argument seem unmoved by that, which bewildered and confounded me because it was so plain and so obvious.
0: All right, quick break. More with Fox News legal analyst, number one New York Times bestselling author Greg Jarrett on the other side. Then we'll also get to your phone calls coming up toll free. It's 800-941-SEAN if you want to be a part of the program.
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0: Look, everyone needs a safety security plan for you and your family. Now, there are instances where only one option is going to do, and that's a lethal option. According to the FBI, recent statistics, 2022, that is less than 0.01% of all altercations that require that response. So you have a plan that includes firearms, but that's only less than 1% of the time. Now, this is where the technology of BYRNA.com comes in. This launcher has powerful deterrents, tear gas, pepper spray, kinetic rounds. You can hit a target 60 feet away. One shot can incapacitate any attacker for 40 minutes. Look, when the pros adopt technology, especially in law enforcement, you got to pay attention. Over 500 government agencies and police departments and private security firms have all adopted this technology. And why? 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
5: The major averages finishing higher to close out the second quarter, with the Dow scoring its 19th record close of the year, with both the NASDAQ and S&P 500 wrapping up their best quarter in 6 years, while the Dow posted its best quarter since 2022. Stocks showing resilience through war and inflation worries. The tech sector ending a bearish month on a strong note as chip stocks lead the sector sharply higher, even as AI spending worries still linger. The Magnificent Seven big cap tech stocks were mostly higher on Tuesday, but down sharply for the month. Second quarter earnings season kicks off in a couple of weeks, with big banks' financial results seen as the next market catalyst. The Dow up 136 points, the NASDAQ higher by 394, S&P 500 up 59. That's your Fox Business Report. I'm Hillary Barsky, invested in you.
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9: All right, 25 now till the top of the hour. 800-941-SEAN if you want to be a part of the program. All right, America, we're celebrating our 250th anniversary, and this milestone is a perfect time to reflect on the enduring relationships with countries that share our values, two in particular, the U.S. and Israel, our greatest ally. You know, President JFK once said, Israel was not created in order to disappear. Israel will endure. It will flourish. Now, those words captured the spirit of a young democracy determined to survive. And, you know, these two nations, thousands of miles apart, yet united by shared values of liberty, freedom, democracy, faith, resilience. And as now we celebrate the 250 year of our independence, our friends in Israel have been under nonstop fire and, you know, densely populated areas where people, you know, they've been hit with all these cluster bombs. Thank God the International Fellowship of Christians and Jews

0: them know that we are thinking of them as they battle radical Islamists, as pretty much they have been fighting their entire existence. Anyway, flagpin, ifcj.org today. You know, Linda, I was thinking about this today, and then you came up with a genius idea, which I don't say that often. You're laughing. You're not laughing.
1: If you're about to say what I think you're going to say, I'm going to hat tip Ethan because Ethan texted me and built this. So due credit of genius goes to Ethan.
0: Okay. So between yesterday and today and all of last week and the week before, we have been spending a lot of time on how the Democratic Party gets more and more radicalized. The Graham Platners, the James Tallaricos, the El Sayeds, the Mamdanis, the Grandpa Bernies, the Pocahontases. You know, Mamdani's pretty much the head of the party, and AOC and the squad and the anti-Semitism and on and on and on. And the bigger issue to me is that there used to be a wing within the Democratic Party that would stand against this radicalism. And that's why I keep saying these are uncharted waters for a midterm election. Let me just play. This has been an evolution into what is now culminating into a party that is so extreme, so radicalized, so out of touch that if you would have asked me 10 years ago if I thought this could happen, I probably would have said no. Shows you how wrong I can be. Listen.
2: We're not going to make America great again. It was never that great.
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4: Yeah. Yeah. To America!
5: But the American flag is such a complicated symbol for most of us. And in many ways, like Jesus, like the cross, it's been co-opted and in some ways its true meaning has been betrayed.
6: Do you think America has ever been truly great?
7: I don't believe America has been great for all folks ever, even today.
8: No, no, no. Not God bless America. God America.
9: I can't celebrate July 4th.
10: I was on Long Island this weekend visiting a really dear friend, and I was really disturbed. I saw, you know, dozens and dozens of pickup trucks with American flags, which, you know, is also just disturbing because essentially the message was clear. It was, this is my country.
11: Making America great again. When that past was never as great as advertised.
12: Racism is part of the foundation of America.
13: My white brothers and sisters do love a 4th of July. It is Independence Day, everybody's barbecuing, it's a thing. I can promise you, black folks, we will take that day off. We will barbecue because we off. But black people, nobody black I know is really excited about the 4th of July.
0: I mean, to hear that back to back and then put it together with, you know, everything that we've been pointing out about these lunatics. You know, we got elected in New York and Platner and El Sayed and Tallarico. It's Linda, is it not amazing or what?
1: I think it's heartbreaking. I really feel like, and I've felt this way for some time, and I'm not saying it to be, you know, it's not hyperbole. I'm serious. I would like every single person on this list to go live in a nation that currently is under communist, socialist, dictatorship-like leadership. I want them to go there and I want them to have to live there for 1 year. And after 1 year, if they think that is a better way of life than what we have going on here, we can talk. But right now, this is all BS ideology from a bunch of woke as a joke people who have no real world experience, do not understand capitalism unless it has to do with their own pocketbook. I think they really need to have a little bit of applied life experience. So go ahead and go and come back and tell me how much better than America it is.
0: How many times have we offered celebrities or actors a one-way ticket to the country?
1: We had it. Scott Shannon did it for us. The jet is ready. Go. Goodbye.
0: The jet is ready. I will pay the way. I'll even include champagne and caviar.
14: Still waiting to fly out all those libs who promised to leave if Trump were elected. The jet is ready. This is the Sean Hannity Show.
1: It's a God's honest truth.
0: Yeah, well, you know, give an example. The left doesn't like that President Trump has taken on Iran, and yet we're told by the people that know that they were literally 12 weeks away from potentially having nuclear weapons by enriching their 60% and

0: uranium to 90%, which is weapons grade.
1: Nobody wants to hear that part.
0: No, you know, all these people that make up lies that either have a microphone in front of them or a camera in front of them, they are spectacular lies because every single source that I have, and I have a lot more sources than they do.
1: Is that a true statement? You know what my life is like. Is that true?
2: Sure, that's true.
0: Okay. Every single person, without exception, has said to me, quote, the president had no choice. That we're talking about Epic Fury. This is after Midnight Hammer.
1: You know, then this insanity of how they define the Trump doctrine driving up a wall.
2: Yeah, but see, go ahead. My final thought on that is I agree that you have insider information, and that is because of a position that you've earned over 40 years in the political circuit. Where I disagree with the administration's handling of this entire situation, and it is a very sad situation, and my heart breaks for the people of Iran that are under this terrible, you know, Iranian Ayatollah IRGC rule. They need to be quiet. I don't need to hear from CENTCOM. I don't need to wish I had military clearance. I don't need to hear from the president 142 times on the flip-flop of where we're at. Just be quiet and go take care of it. That's it. That's why we elected you. We don't need these daily updates. That, to me, is the biggest problem. The mixed messaging, the lack of consistency. We're dealing with lunatics. It's going to change quite a bit. So just be quiet until it's over, in my humble opinion.
0: I don't disagree. You know, I actually asked the president about this privately, and I don't think he'd mind me sharing the answer. He says, Sean, everything is a negotiation. Every word he utters is a negotiation. It's all part of the process to him. And that kind of defines him. So it makes sense in his case. Let's go to, let's see here, Glenn in Washington. Glenn, how are you?
3: Hi, Sean.
0: Yeah. What's going on?
3: Must be celebrating the Supreme Court's decision on birthright citizenship. I know that they'll continue sending their women here to the United States to have babies, which will be U.S. citizens, and then go back to China to be raised. And then when they get old enough, they can come back and vote. Maybe be a congressman. Heck, maybe even be the president of the United States.
0: You know what's really sad to me? Do you think if I went to China? Now, I did go to China with President Trump on his recent trip. I didn't love China, my own personal view. I didn't do much in China. I was told that I would be watched the whole time I was there, so I didn't have a lot of free time to just hang out in a restaurant. I think I went to one little restaurant in the hotel with guys that I work with, and that was the extent of me going out, and otherwise it was just a work trip.
1: But do you think if I went to China and I wanted to buy up farmland, ranch land, or land their military installations, do you think President Xi or anybody in China would allow Sean Hannity to buy up land like we're allowing them to do here?
3: Well, you know, they wouldn't. They're
0: of course not.
3: Them on us, just like sending women to the United States to be citizens and then going back to China and be raised by communist leadership. It's just a scam.
0: It makes no sense. The Supreme Court decision, it makes no sense. And it is frustrating because, you know, elections are supposed to have consequences. I do believe the president thought he was making good decisions when he appointed certain people to the Supreme Court that have been huge disappointments, not the least of which is Amy Coney Barrett, not the least of which is Chief Justice Roberts. They're two of my biggest disappointments. Kavanaugh, I have no idea where he's going to come down on anything. It's frustrating. Appreciate the call, Glenn. Michelle, Alaska. Michelle, how are you? Glad you called.
4: Hey, Sean, did you have a guest on there yesterday that said he wasn't worried about the Senate seat flipping in Alaska, if it flipping blue? I am an Alaskan. I am very worried about it. We have two senators, Rhino leftist traitor Murkowski, and then also Daniel S. Sullivan, whose seat is up for reelection. Mary Popola, who went one term in the U.S. House, is going against him. She went and visited a little town in Alaska named Petersburg. And out of that town, a guy named Daniel J. Sullivan, after she left, came out and refiled as a Republican, tried to file as Daniel S. Sullivan for the same Senate seat. It was denied by the state of Alaska Department.

0: Department of Corrections. He went and hired a lawyer, and there was just an emergency decision for the Alaska Supreme Court that said, yes, now he can be on the ballot. Well, Alaska is ranked choice voting. So this was all concocted by the Democratic Party to take enough votes away from the real Daniel S. Sullivan to put Mary Peltola into that Senate seat. So I am very concerned and very worried, and we need the entire United States help to overcome this.
1: You know, I've never liked ranked choice voting at all. The only reason that Lisa Murkowski is still in the Senate is because of ranked choice voting. She would have lost many elections ago. And I'm not sure what it is. There seems, when I watch her, listen to her, and, you know, when you think of all that President Trump has done for Alaska, especially with energy, you know, opening up energy dominance and ANWR and all the benefits that the people of Alaska will receive themselves, because you don't pay income taxes, state income taxes. You get a check from the government, and the more money the government makes from energy, the more money you're going to get paid from the state of Alaska, right?
0: Well, side note, Sean, our state legislator is taking our PFD and using it to fund the budget, the leftist budget, and they're also blocking all efforts to get that liquid natural gas pipeline going. So Alaska, which used to be a solid red state, is now turning blue. And people, you know, just like people are saying Texas is red and other places are red, well, Alaska used to be red, it is turning blue. And people need to wake up to what's happening. We are losing our country. People need to wake up. Every single conservative out there, every single Christian out there, you need to do whatever it takes to get out to vote, to bring your neighbors. I don't care. We need to, Sean, at this point, we need to fight fire with fire.
1: Listen, Michelle, I hope all of our friends in Alaska are listening to you. I am fascinated with your state. I'm fascinated with people that live off the grid. I'm fascinated with life below zero. I'm fascinated with Deadliest Catch. I'm fascinated. You know, it's a life I kind of dream that one day I'll live that I know I'm never going to live. So I live vicariously through people that do live that life. But this is a big election.
2: This is important. It matters. And you're right. That's a dirty trick. Typical. Not shocking to me.
1: Michelle, appreciate the call.
2: 800-941-SHAWN
1: is our number. You know, if you try to open your business, one of the first things you will discover is, oh, this law requires this insurance and then that insurance and then this insurance, which means you have to deal with this agent, that agent, 15 agents before you can even open the doors to your business. Honestly, dealing with insurance can sometimes be worse than dealing with the healthcare system. That is where SuperSure has been built for you. 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

right, that's going to wrap things up for today. All right, we are watching elections. This lunatic, leftist, radical Democrat in Colorado, we'll watch that closely. We'll get analysis of how far left the Democratic Party has gone, what impact it will have in the midterm. Also, the great one, Mark Levin, Riley Gaines on the Supreme Court decision about men and women's sports, and Erin McGuire, and much more. 9 Eastern Hannity on Fox. See you then. Back here tomorrow. Thank you for making this show possible. Hey, want to do something meaningful with lasting impact this Independence Day? Hey, take less than 10 minutes, read the Declaration of Independence. Thankfully, my friends at Americans for Prosperity have launched the Declaration Project. 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Hey, this July 4th, join us. 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
6: Immigrants' rights groups hailing today's decision by the Supreme Court affirming birthright citizenship. A rally held in New York City.
7: It reaffirmed that birthright citizenship is not only an important right, but it is the right to have rights.
6: Harold Solis, the co-director of the group Make the Road New York, House Speaker Mike Johnson.
8: I will say I'm very disappointed in that outcome. I think it subjects the country to serious challenges going forward.
6: In a Truth Social post earlier today, President Trump called on Congress to take up the issue. The other closely watched decision today, the High Court allows states to ban transgender athletes from female sports programs.
9: West Virginia and Idaho laws banning transgender girls and women from female sports teams do not violate the U.S. Constitution's Equal Protection Clause. More than two dozen states have similar laws, and the court's decision will likely settle disputes in those cases as well. Writing for the majority, Justice Brett Kavanaugh lays out an interest in states protecting biological females to ensure competitive fairness. The court's conservative majority joined Kavanaugh. The three liberal justices signed on to an opinion, agreeing in part and dissenting in part with the majority.
6: Fox's Jared Halpern at the White House. President Trump has just announced Republicans will hold their first ever national convention ahead of the midterm, September 9th and 10th in Dallas. From the Midwest to the Northeast, forecasters warning of dangerously hot weather as we head into the 4th of July weekend.
10: The single most important thing you can do in these temperatures is to stay indoors with air conditioning. If you can avoid going outside during the hottest hours of the day, please do so.
6: New York City Mayor Zoran Mamdani, big chunks of Michigan, as well as Illinois, Ohio, Indiana, Kentucky, and much of Iowa under extreme heat warnings. The Northeast, including New York City and Boston, will have potentially record-breaking heat through the 4th of July holiday. 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
6: California mother facing charges in connection with her son's e-motorcycle crash that killed an elderly man.
13: 51-year-old Tommy Joe Major faces charges including involuntary manslaughter and child endangerment. Orange County prosecutors allege her 14-year-old son was illegally riding an e-motorcycle in April when he crashed into 81-year-old Ed Ashman, a Vietnam War veteran and substitute teacher. Ashman died from his injuries.

0: officials say they warned Major on body-worn camera last year that she could face criminal charges for her son's riding. California Attorney General Rob Bonta recently issuing a consumer alert, stressing under state law, two-wheeled vehicles that go more than 28 miles per hour with pedal assistance or 20 miles per hour with a throttle are classified as mopeds or motorcycles, which have age restrictions and require a license. Kristen Goodwin, Fox News.
1: There's a massive recall of several Ford vehicles.
2: Nearly 742,000 vehicles need a tweak to clear up the issue with the park system that could allow them to roll away that from federal regulators. The vehicles equipped with park-by-wire functionality and 10R80 transmissions, Lincoln Navigator and Expedition model years 2018 to 2021, Explorer and Lincoln Aviator model years 2020 to 2021, and F-150 pickup trucks model years 2020 to 2021. Drivers will see a wrench warning light on their dashboard, and the vehicle's electronic parking brake will also automatically apply if it does not go into park mode when commanded. That from NHTSA. CJ Papa, Fox News.
1: LeBron James is not returning to the Lakers. He plans to play a record 24th season. The Lakers released a statement thanking James for his 8 seasons with the team. James can begin talking with new teams this evening, with the NBA's free agency window now open. He won't be able to officially sign with a new team until July 6th. I'm Lisa Sarah. This is Fox News.
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7: Here's your overnight forecast for eastern South Carolina. Tonight stays warm and clear with a low near 73. Tomorrow we'll see another scorcher with 92 degrees. Thursday climbs to 94, and Friday tops out at 95 with just a 5% chance of rain. The entire stretch heading into the 4th of July weekend is shaping up to be beautiful.
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0: Here our number, 877-381-3811, 877-381-3811. I'm not going to be as generous as my friend Hugh Hewitt, or some of my other friends have been on TV and radio. Some saying what a swell job the Supreme Court did, and Roberts' decision was absolutely brilliant. I spent a lot of time today going through them very, very carefully, and not quickly. I will be on Hannity tonight, and I wanted to wait without appearing here and there this afternoon so I could consume it all and break it all down. A lot of people say, well, now we go to the constitutional system, the amendment process. When's the last time the Constitution has actually been amended? It's been a long time, hasn't it? Go ahead and Google that, Mr. Producer. You'll be surprised. When is the last time? Now.
1: Well, go ahead and Google it.
0: You're about to find out. It's not
1: recently, I can tell you that.

Ladies and gentlemen, in order to have a constitutional amendment, and then I'll circle back, as you know from listening to this program, there are two methods. Number one, the only method that's ever actually been used, you need two-thirds of both houses of Congress to adopt language for an amendment. They both have to agree on it. Then it goes to the states, where the legislatures of the conventions thereof require 38 states to approve. Three-fourths of the states. Now, how many of you think that you're even going to get anything close to two-thirds of the House or Senate to change birthright citizenship? None of you, I assume, because it's never going to happen.

I'm strongly behind it. The problem is we don't have 34 states that have signed on yet. I think we have 20 or 22, which is remarkable under the circumstances. Slow but sure. But that process isn't ready either. And then on top of that, look how everything is switched. The court just went ahead and constitutionalized something that's not in the Constitution, has never been in the Constitution. And now it's up to you and me to undo it by getting a constitutional amendment passed. So you're going to have a lot of these senators, these Don Quixote types, who are basically fraudulent. I introduced an amendment to the Constitution to do this or that. And unfortunately, it's not going to go anywhere. What we need to do is, if there are vacancies on the court, put constitutionalists on the court. And that's how Roe was reversed. That's what's going to have to happen. I'm not talking about packing the court. We don't do that. I want to briefly go through some of the points that I made online as I went through this. I try to put it in very plain English and very concisely on this birthright citizenship issue, but there's something fundamentally shocking. Let's start. Chief Justice Roberts begins his opinion arguing that the states and the framers relied on English common law in writing the 14th Amendment. But that isn't the whole story. They used it as a guide, but rejected it when they felt it conflicted with our constitutional system. Certainly is not a sound argument to use it as a basis for the 14th Amendment of the Civil Rights Act that preceded it. They were addressing specifically the problem of some formerly Confederate states after the Civil War to recognize freed black slaves and their children as citizens with the full and equal rights enjoyed by all other citizens. Now, what am I talking about there? Early on in the opinion, as the foundational basis for his approach to the language in the 14th Amendment, and he returns to it later in his opinion as well, he emphasizes English common law from the 1600s. Now, English common law, he argues, and correctly, when you were born in the sovereign territory of the king of the monarchy, you were automatically a citizen for most situations, okay? A citizen of what? A citizen to the sovereign. That is, a citizen to the king. That was your sovereign. And so, of course, the king viewed anybody born in my kingdom has allegiance to me, the king. Now, what's the problem with that? That's not what the founders of our country, the framers of the Constitution, said. Obviously, English common law from time to time, as I've wrote here, had a guiding impact on what they might do, but they abandoned it often. And they certainly didn't adopt this viewpoint when constructing the 14th Amendment in 1868 or the Civil Rights Act of 1866 that preceded it. That's not how they viewed things. And so the entirety of this opinion that Roberts puts out, that the majority has signed on to, is based on a false premise. And yet he needs to do this, because what the hell else is he going to base it on? I'll explain it. Let me go on. Now, he references, interestingly, Thomas Paine and some of the others. And I say I'm a huge fan of Thomas Paine, but his powers of persuasion during the Revolutionary War had little to nothing to do with the formulation of the 14th Amendment. Roberts creates a hodgepodge of references to make what is basically an argument looking for founding principles. He must, for the truth is, this case was so straightforward, and the facts and history so clear, the majority had to do what lawyers do when the facts and the history are against them, create contrivances. Now, this part of Roberts' opinion is especially absurd. The abominable Dred Scott decision, the abominable Dred Scott decision, had nothing to do with immigration, let alone illegal immigration. It held that freed blacks and black slaves were not citizens, and Congress could not even ban slavery in federal territories
thereby

upending the Missouri Compromise. This would lead in great part to the Civil War, which also had nothing to do with immigration, let alone illegal immigration. And I write, as I continue reading the Roberts opinion, that is the court's decision, it does a grave injustice to the purpose of all constitutional, legal, political, and ultimately military conflict aimed at dealing with and then ending the enslavement of black people. Instead, it attempts to create more generalized policy and legal arguments that are simply deceiving. The terrible wrong was the enslavement of black people, not some immigration policy. That's what was at issue. The only purpose of the Civil Rights Act of 1866 was to use the power of the federal government to confer on all former black slaves and their progeny the same rights that applied to all other citizens because of continuing resistance in the former Confederate states. That's why it was called a Civil Rights Act, not an Immigration Act. When President Andrew Johnson vetoed it, it was clear to the Republicans that they needed to enshrine it into the Constitution. Thus was born the 14th Amendment. As Roberts continues moving through his decision, he again appeals to English common law as the basis for the 14th Amendment. But notice what's missing. Where are all these stirring speeches by members of Congress and the state ratifiers supporting Roberts' proposition? Keep something in mind. Listen, this is important. Two-thirds of both houses of Congress must propose amendments to the states. In turn, three-fourths must ratify amendments. That means despite all the debates and speeches that occurred around this amendment, Roberts and the proponents could not find support for their position. You get my point, Mr. Producer? If he is taking the position that the framers embraced English common law, that this is how they viewed jurisdiction, that once born in the sovereign of the king, then you are a citizen to the king, that applied to our country, and it surely did not. Where are all the great talkers, all the great speech makers, all the great declarations from members of Congress, Senate, and the House, from legislators where some of the greatest orators existed? Where are they standing up and saying this was their position on birthright citizenship? There's not one. There's none. They don't exist. Because the focus was the terrible problems that arose in the South after the Civil War, the rise of the Klan, the horrendous violence and the lynchings against blacks, the overall difficulty with Reconstruction. Congress and the states were not thinking about birthright citizenship for the children of illegal aliens. They weren't glued to the ideas of English common law. The 13th, 14th, and 15th Amendments were about creating the constitutional protections for freed black slaves throughout the nation, not citizens of other countries who hadn't even arrived on our shores, legally or illegally. The extent to which Roberts and the majority have to rewrite our history to reach their decision is an ugly business. Now we come back to this word jurisdiction, where Roberts makes the same argument as those who've always supported birthright citizenship make. That is, jurisdiction means physical jurisdiction. If a pregnant mother is in our country illegally and has her baby in our country, the baby is granted immediate citizenship according to this argument because he goes back to 1600s English common law, where if you're born in the land of the monarchy, then you are a servant, a citizen, an automatic citizen to the monarchy. Now think about this for a matter, as a matter of logic. Does it make sense to you? Does it make sense to you that a pregnant woman comes into our country and confer jurisdiction on her baby simply on her own? Does that make any sense? Do you think that's what the framers had in mind? Where the country from where the parent comes continues to treat that baby as a citizen of their country. So that's not exactly allegiance to our country. And how can the baby have allegiance to anything that the baby doesn't even know what's going on? And why are these exceptions for babies born of diplomats and so forth? Does the 14th Amendment, if it's interpreted as Robert insists, create exceptions of any kind? Now, we're going to continue. I happen to think the Roberts opinion is absurd.

0: very result-oriented, very activist. But he gets that fundamental issue wrong, as I posted, what, an hour or two ago. That is, excuse me, English common law is a guide, sure. But they didn't abide by it, like it's the Bible, and they rejected aspects of it, like this one. I'll be right back.
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2: Lake County, 142,000 Trump voters in 2024. Florence County had 32. Let me say that again. Horry County had 142,000 Trump voters in 2024. Florence County had 32. So why do you mess around where 32,000 voters are when you spend a day or two or three where 142,000 voters are? Despite that disadvantage, Rev and Josh, and I think I contributed to some degree, at getting all these candidates to believe it's worth their time to come on a show in the PD. And I'm going to beat that drum. I mean, it's nothing personal. I keep saying that a lot. But people tend to take it personally. We've lost ground over the last 20 years.
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Welcome back, America. Shall we continue? I think we shall. Now, this language is important. Jurisdiction. We go back to this word, jurisdiction thereof. Listen to me. I'm walking you through it. We come back to the word jurisdiction, where Roberts makes the same argument as those who've always supported birthright citizen make. That is, jurisdiction means physical jurisdiction. You're here, that's it.

0: pregnant mother is in our country legally and has her baby in our country. The baby is granted immediate citizenship, according to this argument, for two reasons. Number one, under British common law, the subjects born in the king's kingdom are subjects. Well, that's ridiculous. That's not what the framers believe, but that's that. Number two, it's the plain language. It says jurisdiction. What else could it possibly mean? Now, as I said, does that make sense to anybody? So a foreigner can unilaterally confer jurisdiction on herself, illegally, I guess, by conferring then jurisdiction on her soon-to-be-born baby by coming into the United States illegally. That defies simple logic. So is that what the framers of the 14th Amendment meant? Of course not, and they never said that. And meanwhile, the country from where the parent comes continues to treat the baby as a citizen of their country. China does this now. The language states the following in the amendment. All persons born or naturalized in the United States and subject to the jurisdiction thereof are citizens. Notice, the authors did not leave it at all persons born or naturalized in the United States are citizens. They didn't say that. They added language. That would have been enough. So why did they add superfluous language? Superfluous language because the rest of the sentence is key to what they intended. Subject to the jurisdiction thereof. So all persons born or naturalized to the United States, they didn't say are citizens. They said subject to the jurisdiction thereof. It means subject to the political allegiance to our country and no other. A fundamental duty of loyalty to our country, patriotism, part of the civil society, a legal bond, societal ties, in exchange for which you receive the legal rights and protections afforded all citizens. Somebody just walks into the country, none of that applies.
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2: Hey, what's up, y'all? This is Jeff Mack from the Jeff Mack Band. 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

0: mud doesn't suffer fools well. So, if you're a fool, don't call 877-381-3811.
1: Pretty shocking. Pretty shocking. I think. Basically, what Roberts has done is rewritten American history. That's what he's done. Let me go on. Now they point to this 1898 case, Supreme Court case, United States versus Wong Kim Ark. That case is totally irrelevant. It has nothing to do with babies of illegal aliens. That case involved the birth of a baby from lawful permanent residents. Hello? Lawful permanent residents. Not the baby of an illegal alien. But the language of that opinion was so broad and so over the top that Roberts used it. As do others in the birthright legal world, by the way, to apply to babies born of illegal aliens. But that has no relevance. So you can see that Roberts and the court majority were looking for an outcome and dressing it up as a constitutional decision. And in doing so, they've taken judicial activism to new heights. The decision will have enormously detrimental cultural, societal, legal, economic, and national security consequences. And now we are told that we, you and me, we must amend the Constitution if we wish to change what a rogue Chief Justice and court majority did in abusing our Constitution, knowing full well that two-thirds of members of Congress will never vote to send any amendment to the states that alters what half of Congress intentionally did to our country, and that there are not enough states, even with a convention of states, to ratify an amendment, 38 states, when and if we get to the magic number of 34 states supporting a convention in time to stop the ongoing damage. So you and I are supposed to have a discussion with each other on how to fix this. The way we fix it is more serious constitutional conservatives on the court, Roberts and Barrett, severely undermined us. I know I have a friend out there online.

We use British common law as a guide from time to time, but have never been wedded to it. Never. We're a constitutional republic. That's what we are. Now, Roberts and his majority twisted the history of the 14th Amendment and just constitutionalized birthright citizenship, knowing full well that our nation, like Europe, is facing this grave threat from within. Now, Clarence Thomas's dissent is long and absolutely brilliant. When he gets into this issue of jurisdiction, he says, wait a minute. Let me tell you what jurisdiction means in America. And page after page after page, excuse me, he points out in American history, jurisdiction means domicile. Where are you domiciled? Even today. I'm in this state, I'm in that state. Great. Where are you domiciled? Were you domiciled to get the vote? Were you domiciled to pay your taxes? Were you domiciled? The law applies to you. Where are you domiciled? That's how Americans view jurisdiction, he points out. Where are you domiciled? And he does more than that. Step-by-step history and constitutional lessons that brilliantly, methodically unravels every aspect of Roberts' argument. Alito, the same thing, another brilliant dissent. A brutal takedown of Roberts and the majority. And he hits, too, at this constant reframe about British common law being the basis of our understanding of citizenship. No, it's not. We're not talking about allegiance to a king. Even Britain abandoned that. And yet that's the entire basis for jurisdiction, pretty much. And in the Thomas decision, which is also cited, the dissent by Alito, quote after quote after quote of the authors of the Civil Rights Act of 1866, as well as the 1868 14th Amendment to the Constitution. But everything I've just told you hasn't been told to you by a single lawyer on television, by a single legal reporter on television. None. Because this is what I've done all my life. Take court decisions, especially these important court decisions, and break them down. And break them down. In 1866, they weren't trying to preserve English common law. They were dealing with a real problem. In 1866, they still had rebel states. I refuse to acknowledge or recognize the legitimacy of black citizens. And the Klan was started. The lynchings were horrendous. The beatings, the rapes, just disgusting. Horrendous. And they needed to deal with it. They weren't thinking about immigration, for God's sakes, let alone aliens and illegal aliens and their children. If I'm wrong, prove it. Where? Show me anywhere. A constitutional amendment, that's not a little thing. Supermajority of the House and the Senate, super duper majority of the state legislatures, they're all debating, they're all talking, they're giving speeches, their newspaper reports. Show me. They can't show us. So they rewrite American history. That's what they did. They rewrite American history. Now, let me tell you something else that bothers me about all this. By trying to expand what took place in 1866 and 1868, by trying to expand on that whole notion that this was directed specifically at getting square, getting it right, getting it straight with our fellow black human beings to make sure that their lives could be free and equal and participate in this country. We're talking about illegal aliens now. And the children of illegal aliens. That was one of the purposes of the 14th Amendment. In other words, we're dumbing down. We're dumbing down the purpose of all these actions that took place. It had nothing to do with British common law. It had nothing to do with

0: Slaves, former slaves and their children. The 13th Amendment abolishes slavery officially. The 14th Amendment. Equal rights, due process. That freed black slaves and their progeny were to be treated as other Americans. And then the 15th Amendment, the right to vote, had nothing to do with the children of illegal aliens. Then you read these comments online. You read these comments online. Well, what did you expect? We have 150 years of this. What are we going to do, reverse it right away? You know what's interesting about that comment? Justice Kavanaugh wrote something in his decision, which was very technical. He voted that the executive order violated a federal statute. He didn't really take a big position on the Constitution. So people are saying it was a 5-4 decision, it was a 6-3 decision. No, it was a 6-3 decision because he voted down the executive order for whatever the reason. It doesn't matter. He voted it down. But not on constitutional grounds. But he said, along the lines of the compromise that I was even thinking they might do, which is, we're not going to constitutionalize birthright citizenship. It's not in the 14th Amendment. I don't care if they've been practicing it for 150 years or not. And by the way, that's not correct. For 40 years after the 14th Amendment, my view, the president's view, and the view of other solid constitutional conservatives, our view was the view that was upheld and followed for 40 years after the adoption of the 14th Amendment. So it wasn't 150 years. That said, what Congress could do is the following. The 14th Amendment does not say that just because you're born in America of illegal aliens, you're a citizen. But Congress, but the 14th Amendment does not say Congress can't grandfather in all those people who are already treated as if they were birthright citizens. So in other words, you have somebody here who's 83 years old.
1: Okay.
0: They've been here since they were 14 years old.
1: And so what he's saying is, Congress can still pass a statute and say, look, we're cutting off birthright citizenship on this date. Anything forward, no good.
0: Which is the point I made. I thought the Supreme Court might actually do that. But no. Bridge too far. Am I making sense? You understand my point, Rich? If not, I want to repeat it. So there is a fix, quote unquote, if Congress wanted to do that kind of a fix. It doesn't have to apply to everybody going back
1: God knows how long.
0: But that said, what this court did was, you want to open the floodgates, Democrats? You want to break existing immigration law, Democrats? You want to fail to uphold the law, which, by the way, is a violation of the Constitution, Democrats? Well, you're going to be rewarded. Your party's going to be rewarded. The illegal alien's going to be rewarded. Everybody's going to be rewarded, no matter who's coming in. So if you have a terrorist, a female terrorist who comes into the United States, and she comes into the United States, let's say from Qatar, and she has a baby in America, that baby is a citizen of Qatar and the United States of America. Then she takes him back to Qatar, raises the little bastard as a terrorist, then that citizen can come back to the United States because he's an American citizen, folks. This Hassan Piker was born in America, taken back to Turkey, radicalized, pro-terror, brought back, and you see what happens. Communist Chinese, why do you think that they're pushing for hundreds of thousands of birthright babies in our country? They've set up a whole assembly line, massive system, where these pregnant Chinese women come here from communist China, they have their babies, and they immediately take them and go home. They're creating spies, saboteurs, people who will be loyal to China, not to the United States. This is what the framers

0: 14th Amendment we're talking about. They didn't have China in mind, obviously. But there needs to be a political allegiance, a loyalty. Or as Clarence Thomas puts it, some kind of domicile relationship with the country. You don't just walk in and have a baby and you confer citizenship on that baby by giving them birth. That's insanity. And the idea that in the middle of Reconstruction and all the hell that was taking place immediately after the Civil War, that that's what these men were thinking of is disgusting. Shame on John Roberts. It's an appalling decision. It's a rewrite of American history. We're not subjects to a king. We're a constitutional republic. And no, the word jurisdiction does not mean what he says it means and the basis for what he says it means. I'll be right back.
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2: Celebrating 250 years of freedom and independence, here is your American moment. On July 4th, 1776, inside Independence Hall, a bold experiment in human freedom was set in motion. 56 delegates of the Second Continental Congress approved a document that would change the world. The United States Declaration of Independence.
3: Led by figures like Thomas Jefferson, John Adams, and Benjamin Franklin,
2: the Congress declared that all men are created equal, endowed with unalienable rights, life, liberty,
3: and the pursuit of happiness.
2: This wasn't just a break from Great Britain. It was a radical idea that government derives its power
3: from the consent of the governed. And when it fails the people have the right to change it.
2: The men who signed it knew the cost. By putting their names to that parchment, they were committing treason against the most powerful empire on earth. And if they failed, they would hang. In that room in Philadelphia, courage met conviction. The American experiment began not with certainty, but with faith in freedom. This is an American moment.
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0: I will be on Hannity tonight. It's the only show I'm being on. Because it's the only show I wanted to be on because I wanted to really digest all this. And I'm not sure a pop-up opinion on a decision that includes about 200 pages of comments and so forth and so on that it can be done properly in that short bit of time. I see my buddy Hugh Hewitt. You know, Hugh's a rhino, but he's an old friend of mine. I believe he's an old friend of Robert's. I could be wrong. He thinks this is a great day for constitutionalism. I am prepared to debate anybody on my program here on what a great decision this is, because it's an abomination. There's not a damn thing great about it. Rewriting American history, basing it on the power of the king, ignoring how we constitutionalists, but even more than that, the framers, including the framers of the 14th Amendment, thought what they said is unacceptable to me. Are you prepared to debate? I saw the vice president did an interview. I forget who with. Knowles is the guy's name, maybe?
1: Michael Knowles?
0: But I could be wrong about that.
1: Where he said it's time to abandon Milton Friedman for Hamilton or something to that effect. I think what he meant was it's time to abandon Jefferson and Madison for Hamilton, since Jefferson and Madison were really the adversaries to Hamilton. Obviously, Milton Friedman was a free market Austrian school economist, among other things, a great, great man. But the original relative free marketeers were Madison and Jefferson and their ilk.
0: Hamilton is loved by the left. Do I owe you something? Is that what you're trying to say? Okay. I can get back into this a little bit later. That's a debate I'd love to have. Love to have. Because Hamilton, these are my areas of expertise where I have a lot of fun. Hamilton was more than about centralized big government. He also rejected major aspects of the Constitution after it was adopted, even though he argued for it. I'd love to get into that. If you missed out on gold in 2020, if you missed the rally in 2025, it's not too late. Right now, gold is sitting around 20% off its all-time highs earlier this year. 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
4: Birthright citizenship upheld. I'm Lisa Sarah, Fox News. One of three key rulings issued by the Supreme Court today. The court rejected President Trump's executive order declaring children born to people in the U.S. illegally or temporarily are not American citizens.
5: Writing for the majority, Chief Justice Roberts walked through the historical developments leading up to the birth of the 14th Amendment. Quote, citizenship then and now was the right to have rights to freely participate in our political community. The framers of the 14th Amendment extended that promise to every freeborn person in this land.
4: Fox's Shannon Bream outside the Supreme Court, but Justice Samuel Alito called the decision a risk to national security.
5: Outlining a scenario in which a woman from a country hostile to the U.S. comes here to give birth, then returns to a place where the child would be, quote, inculcated with hatred of this country, but free to travel on a U.S. passport with no restrictions in or out of the U.S. Even if he plots to harm this country, he cannot be deprived of his status as a citizen.
4: President Trump is calling on Congress to develop legislation on birthright citizenship. In a 6-3 decision, justices ruled to loosen campaign finance rules, finding limits to how much a political party spends to coordinate with the candidate violates the First Amendment. U.S. Envoy Steve Witkoff and Jared Kushner in Qatar for meetings with mediators working to end the conflict with Iran, but there won't be any direct talks with Tehran.
6: The talks are supposed to cover Tehran's implementation of the agreement with the U.S. and its frozen assets after the two-week-old ceasefire was tested over the weekend once again by crossfire in the Persian Gulf.
4: Fox's Jackie Heinrich at the White House. Iran is sending representatives to Doha later this week. President Trump has announced Republicans will hold their first ever national convention ahead of the midterm elections. It'll be held September 9th and 10th in Dallas. 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
4: At least 14 children are dead in Pakistan after the roof of their tutoring center collapsed.
9: The tragedy happened in Lahore in the east of Pakistan. Children were being taught at a tutoring center that was undergoing construction work. Police say the roof of an unfinished second floor collapsed because of poor quality building. 8 kids are being treated in the hospital. It's feared more could still be trapped in the debris. The owner of the building is one of 2 people who have been arrested. Pakistan's president, Asif Ali Zardari, has issued a statement expressing grief over the loss of precious lives. Building collapses are common in Pakistan, where safety regulations are often ignored to reduce costs. Jonathan Savage, Fox News.
4: The NYPD says what appear to be human remains have been found in a chimney at a New York City school a few days into summer break. It's not clear how long the remains have been there or how they got there. Police were called to the school around 9 o'clock this morning. The school is closed for the summer break and construction was due to begin, including electric.

0: treatment facility.
1: A new design of water treatment plant will be built for the city of Tampa and promises to make drinking water more consistently clean. The new facility relies on technology called suspended ion exchange, referred to as SIX for short, where giant tanks stir water using resin beads, removing hefty amounts of organic matter and so-called forever chemicals. Treated water can then be further treated with more traditional methods for better outcomes. Construction of the facility will begin next year. In Miami, Eben Brown, Fox News.
0: Job openings stayed at a strong 7.6 million in May. Forecasters had expected employers to post just 7 million openings. Layoffs rose, and the number of people quitting their jobs, a sign of confidence in their prospects, ticked up only slightly. I'm Lisa Lacerra. This is Fox News.
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4: Here's your overnight forecast for Eastern South Carolina. Tonight stays warm and clear with a low near 73. Tomorrow we'll see another scorcher with 92 degrees. Thursday climbs to 94, and Friday tops out at 95 with just a 5% chance of rain. The entire stretch heading into the 4th of July weekend is shaping up to be beautiful.
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6: Mark Levin here, our number, 877-381-3811. We're here with our friend Hans von Spakovsky with Advancing American Freedom. You know, Hans, I wanted to take time today to read all these opinions. And I thought John Roberts' opinion was appalling. A complete rewrite of American history. And before we get into specifics, tell me what you think.
7: Oh, I agree. Justice Alito and Justice Thomas eviscerate.
6: Yep.
7: Eviscerate Roberts' opinion, and basically both of them say, I mean, they wrote separate dissents, both of them point out that Roberts got the our history, and particularly the history of the 14th Amendment, completely wrong. I mean, they're just not historically accurate, and, you know, Alito is right when he says this is one of the most important decisions in the entire history of the Supreme Court. And Roberts and the folks who joined him just made a very serious mistake.
6: I don't know how you're where Roberts is, being honest, and make a mistake. He purposely rewrote American history. He purposely uses British common law like somehow we're stuck in British common law. We've always used British common law as sort of a guidepost, but we've abandoned it many, many times. And this whole notion, and he kept going back to it, is what I took out of this. I wrote notes to myself. I put them online as well. Others are doing the same, apparently. But I did it on my own because I really wanted to understand this from my own perspective. You know, he's talking about in the 1600s, that, you know, if you're born in the land of the king, you're the subject of the property there. What he really meant is you're the subject of the king. And right. So he treats that as a carryover, and that was in the minds of those who wrote the amendment, the Civil Rights Act in 66, and then in 1868, the 14th Amendment. No, it wasn't. That's a flat-out lie, is it not?
7: It is. And in fact, Alito points out that that history that he's pointing to, as you said, it had nothing to do with citizenship. It was saying that if you were born in England, you were a subject of the king, and you could never get away from that. And, you know, Alito says that's a curious claim and pretty ironic that Roberts issues a decision claiming that right as we're about to celebrate our 250th anniversary, in which we declared independence.

0: and rejected. We specifically rejected that idea.
1: And then these references to Thomas Paine, and I'm reading this and others, and I thought, now he's trying to find principles, foundational principles to fit his outcome, and there aren't any. What the hell does Thomas Paine have to do with birthright citizenship? Absolutely nothing.
0: No, it doesn't. But look, he was, if you read through that opinion, if I was Roberts, I would fire all his law clerks if they are the ones that presented him with this research. I give you another quick example of how he just totally distorts things and how he's selective. Roberts invokes Frederick Douglass and a statement that Douglass made saying the Constitution knows that all the human inhabitants of this country as the people to supposedly justify this. But Thomas points out that he fails to mention that Douglass himself argued that blacks were citizens because why? They weren't comparable to temporary visitors.
1: Mm-hmm.
0: They weren't aliens. They weren't strangers. They were Americans who, unlike temporary visitors, owe equal allegiance to the U.S. government. That is not the case with aliens who are here illegally. They owe their allegiance to their native countries.
1: Mm-hmm. Have you been watching the, and I want to name individuals or networks, have you been watching the legal commentary on this? It's been so, not in every case, but so awful, don't you think, for the most part?
0: Oh, it has been. And again, look, it's a long opinion. It's 200 pages, but it's well worth reading Thomas Alito's dissent. I actually think, look, you're a student of Supreme Court decisions. I think these dissents by Thomas Alito may be some of the best dissents they have ever, or opinions they have ever written in their entire careers on the court.
1: Mm-hmm. And they're very complimentary. In other words, I noticed Alito cites much of the research done in in Thomas's decision. And he takes a little bit different of a track, but they wind up at the same place. Not a significant difference, but I feel like they were both so appalled that they felt like they had to write their own thing. What do you make of Kavanaugh? Kavanaugh doesn't. He basically says, look, the executive order violates federal statute, fill in the blank. He's not really going to get to the constitutional issue, but he's going to vote with the majority because he doesn't think the executive order is lawful. I thought, wow, that's kind of weird.
0: I don't get that either, because I don't think he makes the case that the executive order somehow violates the federal statute. All the federal statute does is repeat the language of the 14th Amendment.
1: Mm-hmm.
0: So that doesn't make any sense. Look, there's one very interesting section of Thomas's dissent, again, where he talks about how the majority denigrates his evidence. Well, he points out the evidence that Roberts ignored, which is that, for example, the representative, a guy named Bingham, who was the architect of the 14th Amendment, said the Citizenship Clause didn't apply to the children of temporary visitors. Now, Senator Trumbull, who was the principal champion of the amendment, agreed. And the guy who introduced the Citizenship Clause into the 14th Amendment, Jacob Howard, said exactly the same thing. And yet, Roberts and them, they just kind of ignore all that.
1: And what's interesting also about Thomas, he literally quotes from these guys extensively. And I noticed the way Roberts does it is very dishonest, too. I'm just being honest, folks. But I want Hans's take just to make sure I'm on the up and up here. He takes like four words out of a paragraph or a sentence and throws it. He said this, he said that. That's very disingenuous, don't you think?
0: Oh, it is. And that's exciting. That's what he did, for example, with Frederick Douglass. And he does it with all these other historical examples, which is why both Roberts and Alito said that what he relates is historically inaccurate and is just not the truthful story of the 14th Amendment.
1: Couldn't you tell from the oral argument, though, Roberts was completely disinterested? He didn't want to tackle this. He blew off, really, the the argument.

0: It was a weird conduct, I thought, by him.
1: Well, it was weird, except that, you know what it reminded me of? It reminded me of what he did in the Obamacare decision.
0: Funny you should say that. Go ahead, and then I'll tell you my idea.
1: Because remember, the story came out that that he realized Obamacare was unconstitutional, it was beyond the power of Congress, and in fact agreed with the four other conservative justices, but apparently at the last moment
0: flipped,
1: changed his mind, voted with the liberals because he thought the political consequences would be too severe. And I get the impression from the oral arguments, I think like you do, that he had made up his mind ahead of time that it would be too politically hurtful somehow if they agreed with the Trump administration on this issue.
0: I remember when that case came out, the decision came out, I was on the air. Remember this, Mr. Producer? And I'm reading it out loud, and I said, wait a minute, there's typos in here. Wait a minute. Paragraphs aren't fitting together. Somebody flipped their vote, and it had to be Roberts. Remember me getting into that, Rich? As I'm reading the decision, I said, something happened in the last minute here. Because who reads an opinion like that? And not only that, the tax clause and so forth and so on. It was ridiculous the way he twisted the tax provision of the Constitution, which is a bit arcane, and used that to uphold Obamacare. In other words, he was grabbing whatever fig leaf he could, and I feel like he's done it here too, no? I think that's your point.
1: Oh, no. I think that's exactly right. And Alito, Alex said, long dissents, but there's one point at which Alito says, Roberts, the court's interpretation is saddling this country with an ancient British rule that even the United Kingdom has abandoned.
0: Yeah. It's crazy. But then Barrett goes along with it. What do you think's going on there? You think they just didn't want to deal with this? It was just too much pressure, controversy, and so forth?
1: Well, I think that's it, although, look, she issued a bad decision on Monday, too, and in the mail balloting case, where, again, we had terrific dissents from Alito and Thomas and actually two of the other justices pointing out how bad her decision was and how wrong it was, historically wrong in the way our election process has worked for 200 years.
0: It bothers me a lot that we have justices who want to come to these conclusions. I get it on the left. I get it with the three. I really do. But when you look at Roberts with the Obamacare decision, you look at him writing this decision. You even look at the Dobbs decision.

0: didn't want to go for that. He tried to get them to walk off, quote unquote, the windowsill, but he wound up going with it. He told them, "Can we find sort of a middle position on this and so forth and so on?" When you get, not all, but some of these really big cases, he ducks. He really does duck. He's very concerned about the reputation, his reputation of the court, I think, rather than, in some cases, the Constitution. What do you think of that?
1: Oh, no, I agree. In fact, I think that sometimes he's so concerned about a decision of the court looking political that he takes steps which he thinks will make it look like they're not engaging a political decision, and it has the exact opposite effect. It makes him look political.
0: Mm-hmm. Anything else you saw in Roberts' decision? I just feel like he spent a lot of time on distractions, on shiny objects, to try and persuade people that that this is what jurisdiction means and citizenship means. And I feel like it was a very long opinion that didn't tell us a hell of a lot.
1: No, it was just badly written. It was historically inaccurate. And despite the fact that he sometimes has, you know, issued good decisions, like in the one about Harvard and stopping racist admissions, I think this decision and the Obamacare decision will forever poison his legacy on the court.
0: And these are massively important decisions. I mean, this decision here is gonna, I mean, think about it a second. There they are. Reconstruction's going very, very poorly. You've got these horrendous things being done to freed black slaves in the South, violence and lynching and the Klan's growing. And I mean, basically in 1868, Grant has to send the army down there, right, to try and settle things down. And the idea that these men in Washington, they were sitting there thinking about immigration and the children of immigrants, and that this was somehow an immigration amendment. It was an amendment based on the 1866 Civil Rights Act. They wanted to enshrine it in the Constitution because they saw that Johnson vetoed the law and they were afraid the Democrats could take over and reverse everything. Isn't that the basis for this, to try and the 13th, 14th, 15th Amendments, to try and make things right for the previously enslaved blacks? It had nothing to do with all the rest of this stuff.
1: No, that's exactly right. And they even, look, he even misconstrues the last opinion that the Supreme Court had on this 130 years ago, which only said that the children of permanent resident aliens would be citizens. Now, I don't think that was correct, but it did not go as far as Roberts and his cohorts claim it did.
0: No. In fact, it has nothing to do with it. As you just pointed out, those were different plaintiffs. Those were permanent citizens, right?
1: Right, exactly. Those are not temporary sojourners, as they called them in the 1800s. And in our case today, people who are in the country illegally.
0: Mm-hmm. All right, Hans, what do you make of this now? People say, well, let's take a break, come back. I want to talk to you about what people are saying the remedy to all this is. We'll be right back.
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3: 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Now, thanks for joining me today. Now, if someone hasn't sold a home in a long time, well, what surprises them the most about the process today?
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0: Hans von Spakovsky of Advancing American Freedom. Don't you love it now people say, well, now we need to amend the Constitution. We need to have a debate among the American people. Number one, let me ask you a realistic question. What are the chances of two-thirds of the House and the Senate agreeing to change this court's ruling and then sending it to the states for three-fourths of those states to change it? What's the likelihood? You're going to get any Democrat, you're going to get any rhino Republican to join in? Isn't this a constitutional matter?
1: No. No. I mean, look, over the history of the United States, there have been literally hundreds of constitutional amendments proposed, and only a small handful have gotten through. And given the opposition that Democrats have shown, not just on this issue, but on basic issues like proof of citizenship, to be eligible to vote, they would fight this tooth and nail. There's no way it can go through. I mean, the other alternative is triggered by, you know, the very last paragraph of his dissent. Justice Thomas says, I am not sure that today's opinion will stand the test of time.
0: Mm-hmm.
1: And if we could replace two of the justices on the court, perhaps one, if Kavanaugh could be persuaded, and take this a new case back up to them, then hopefully they could overturn this bad precedent. I mean, look, just today, at the same time they released this opinion, Mark, they released another one in the campaign finance area that overturned directly a precedent from 2001 that they said

0: was wrong and it violated the First Amendment.
1: Yeah, you're right. Now, that's what's going to do it. We're not going to be able to amend the Constitution. And excuse me. And that's really the only alternative. You know, the Democrats would be talking about packing the court if they didn't get the decision they want. That's not what we do. Listen, you better put work on this. I want to thank you and hang in there. We'll talk later, okay?
0: All right. Thanks, Mark.
1: God bless. Take care of yourself. We'll be right back.

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1: Today's 10 Minute is brought to you by Pepsi Cola of Florence, proudly serving the PD for over 90 years. 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
2: Horry County had 142,000 Trump voters in 2024. Florence County had 32. Let me say that again. Horry County had 142,000 Trump voters in 2024. Florence County had 32. So why do you mess around where 32,000 voters are when you spend a day or two or three where 142,000 voters are? Despite that disadvantage, Rev and Josh, and I think I contributed to some degree, at getting all these candidates to believe it's worth their time to come on a show in the PD, and I'm going to beat that drum. I mean, it's nothing personal. I keep saying that a lot, but people tend to take it personally. We've lost ground over the last 20 years.
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1: Let me ask you a question. Let's say you live in New Jersey. You walk into Pennsylvania and you declare, I'm a citizen of Pennsylvania. Does that make you a citizen of Pennsylvania? No. Let's say you're pregnant and you have your baby in Pennsylvania. Does that make your baby a citizen of Pennsylvania? Of course not. First of all, babies don't have free will. They're the citizen of wherever their parents are. Look at all this cockamamie, all these cockamamie hoops we have to jump through in order to buy this notion of birthright citizenship. Tell me, if you walk into another country and you're pregnant and you have your baby, you think that other country's going to say, oh, yeah, yeah, that's a baby of Canada? Of course not. This is all concoction. A concoction. It's an outrage. And yet, this is where we are right now. It's important to spend time on this because, like we did Obamacare, like we have some of these other big decisions, if I don't do it, who's going to do it? Nobody. No offense, who's even capable of doing it who's on radar? Nobody. And so we go through this. And it affects your life. This isn't something that's esoteric. This is the real deal. And what John Roberts has done here with his sidekick Barrett and Kavanaugh in a very bizarre decision, he's been doing very well lately, I cannot explain. Now, here's the smartest lawyer in the family who's walking in. No, you don't want to talk about it?
2: I'm appalled.
1: You're going to have to speak into the microphone. She's going to have to learn that. Yes.
2: I'm appalled at what was done to the United States Constitution today.
1: Mm-hmm. This is one of the biggest decisions in our lifetime. And one of the worst. Because now these Islamists come in. They give birth to children. Then they go back home. And then they come back. The communist Chinese are doing this like an assembly line. Is this how you create a country? Is this how you get people to assimilate in your country? What are we doing when a Supreme Court lies about our own history? Uses the sovereignty of the king as the basis for arguing that if somebody's born here on the soil, that they're a citizen because, you know, there is this British common law in the 1600s that if you're born on the soil of the sovereign, then you're a subject of the sovereign. We're a constitutional republic.

0: or an advanced knowledge about the Constitution and what it says. But from a pure common sense perspective, what this did is just as bad as what Biden did when he flung open the doors to our country.
1: There you have it. From the authority in this household, anyway.
2: Thank you, dear.
1: How terrible is this?
2: Let me give you another example.
1: The Constitution, they specifically exempted Indians. Indians. From the citizenship clause in the 14th Amendment. Does anybody know why? Because Indians have an allegiance also to various Indian nations. Or it's the Navajos or the Hopis or whatever it is. And so they specifically excluded them from being automatic citizens in the United States because of the that kind of a citizen situation. Just crazy. Absolutely crazy. I'm going to read something to you. Subject to the jurisdiction was a familiar way to describe, as Thomas writes, the relationship of a domiciliary to his home nation. Lawyers in America would have known that a person was subject to the jurisdiction of the place of his domicile. Think about it in your own lives, in your own place. You're subject to the jurisdiction of a county. You're subject to a jurisdiction of the state. Why? Because you live there or you do business there, not because you walk through it. Congressmen confirmed that the clause should not be construed to refer to the bare territorial power that a sovereign exercises over persons in its territory. Quote, I understand the words here, subject to the jurisdiction of the United States, said Senator Reverend Lee Williams, to mean fully and completely subject to the jurisdiction of the United States.
2: The word jurisdiction is here employed, said Senator Howard. These are people involved in these statutes and the amendment. Ought to be construed so as to imply a full and complete jurisdiction. The same jurisdiction extend and quality. Extent and quality as applies to every citizen of the United States now. The citizenship clause, Senator Trumbull agreed, means subject to the complete jurisdiction thereof. I'm quoting him through Thomas's opinion. So although in one sense all persons born within the geographic limits of the United States are subject to the jurisdiction of the United States, Senator Williams explained, some were not covered by the citizenship clause because they are not subject to the jurisdiction of the United States in every sense. Each of these descriptions precluded applying the citizenship clause to the children of temporary visitors who, unlike children domiciled here, were not subject to the jurisdiction of the United States in every sense. And it was on this basis that congressmen believed the clause fixed in place the rule of the Civil Rights Act. Senator Trumbull stated that the Citizenship Clause, like the Civil Rights Act, would still exclude all persons subject to a foreign power. Quote, what do we mean by subject to the jurisdiction of the United States? Not owing allegiance to anybody else. That is what it means, quote unquote. Senator Howard agreed, these are the authors, that the Citizenship Clause in the 14th Amendment would not, of course, include persons born in the United States who are foreigners, aliens, who belong to the families of embassy... Let's see here. Ambassadors or foreign ministers accredited to the government of the United States. And shortly before the Citizenship Clause was introduced, Senator William Fessenden, a supporter of the amendment, explained that persons may be born in the United States and not be citizens of the United States, then gave the example of a person who was born here of parents from abroad temporarily in this country.